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Let him be your provider.

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0: You may let the Holy Ghost take them by the hand and navigate them through life's pathways. I pray that you may give them insight, reveal to them mysteries of living according to your will, not according to their will. Change their lives, change their families, transform their lives.

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1: In my life, I pray that you may do the same with them, that they may become a display of your glory. That everyone that looks at them and they would know this can only be God. I pray that you may do this. I'm asking you in the name of Jesus Christ, do it, Lord. Do it. Somebody say, do it, Lord. 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I've done it all and thought it right. But now I need you to do it in my life. If you receive that, say thank you, Lord.
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Why you think say I get a shoulder? Mean to me in free stage, you know, so waiting me.

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Mean to me in free stage, you know, so waiting me the matter.

0: that officials who approved building permit within the Weja Dam spillway could be dismissed. More than 80 residents have been displaced after Ghana Water Limited began spilling excess water from the dam. Speaking in London, President Mahama blamed some traditional rulers, landowners and local authorities for encroachment around the spillway.
1: And part of the problem is the local councils and the assemblies. Unfortunately, our councils are not working as good as yours. You find a house in a waterway and somebody signed a building permit for them to build there. Look at the Weja Dam. The Weja Dam provides about 30-40% of Accra's water. It has a spillway, and every year when it rains, the water reaches a level. And when it reaches that level, they have to open the spillway, otherwise it can break the dam and cause destruction downstream.
0: President Mahama also says flooding in Accra is driven more by indiscipline than engineering failures. His comment followed days of rain that left homes submerged and some residents displaced. Speaking to members of the Ghanaian community in London, he says indiscriminate dumping of refuse continues to block drains and worsen flooding.
1: The flooding in Accra is not an engineering problem. It is just a problem of indiscipline. It's not an engineering problem. It's a problem of indiscipline. We have drains, and everybody says, why don't you do sealed drains? But the problem is when we do sealed drains, people drink sachet water, they eat papaya in those styrofoam plastics, and they just dump them anywhere. And these plastics wash into the drain, and they go and block the drain. And so if you have to unclog the drain, you have to remove all the drain covers and clean it out. You clean it out, you cover it again. In the next 3, 4, 5 months, they have clogged again.
0: President John Dramani Mahama, let's stay with matters related to flooding, because the Ghana Water Limited has denied responsibility for the destruction caused by the Weja Dam spillage. The company says the flooding was worsened by unauthorized structures built in flood-prone areas. Speaking to City News, Head of Communications Stanley Mate blamed the assembly for failing to prevent such development around the dam's catchment area.
2: No matter the level of announcement that we do, there's still the devastation that we are seeing. So the announcement is not a problem. But in the fact that the area is flood prone and people are still living at places that are very dangerous, and people are still constructing structures in the middle of the coast, in the middle of the waterway, and then the district assembly is sitting aloof and not ensuring that these unauthorized structures are demolished or people are stopped from putting up these unauthorized structures. That is the problem. It is not the sillage of the dam that is the problem.
0: Stanley Mate is the head of communications at Ghana Water Limited. Meanwhile, the municipal chief executive for Ablikuma West, George Kwakpo Aluti, says he is not worried about threat of legal action over the demolition of part of former NDC parliamentary aspirant for the area, Kobi Mensah's property. He says the assembly acted within the law and is ready to defend its decision in court. Speaking on the Channel One newsroom, he denied the exercise was politically motivated.
3: He has built on the waterway, and we call him to the assembly and have some discussions with him to have his wall relocated, but I think he refused. And the rains came and there was a lot of flooding in the area. Apparently, the whole Accra got flooded anyway. But when you listen to the residents, they claim that, yes, the place normally get flooded, but at this particular time, it was huge because of where his structure is. Of course, we went there with the engineers, and yes, they also realized that Kobi Mensah has really taken almost half of the drainage there. So we don't have any choice than to pull the wall down.
0: The chief executive also indicated that structures demolished as part of its flood control exercise did not have valid building permit. He says some developers proceeded with construction despite receiving stop work notices from the assembly.
3: You have a monitoring system, so we go and write on it stop work, and they continue to build. And so I mean, a clear example like Kobe Minister, we have a series of engagements with them, just as we've done to other people. We write on your word, demolish it, stop work. And these people will continue to do that. So once you realize that you're not really adhering to our directive, we just go in and have these places demolished. It's not that we don't have the money to do. The other staff are indicated that whoever claimed that Assembly has given him any permit should come out with the permit. You know, when you listen to, for example, Kobe Minister says that, oh, I'm having all the documents and everything. At the end of the day, say again to the Assembly, and the Assembly says that we don't have a zoning in that area, so we can't give you permit. And once the Assembly tells you that we can't give you permit, the place is not zoned, and you go ahead, this means that you are practicing illegality. And once the thing is illegal, Assembly will definitely come in there.
0: Municipal Chief Executive for Ablekuma West, George Papo Alote. 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Still ahead, Transport Minister to meet unions ahead of 20% transport fare hike. Details of that and several others coming your way. Do stay.
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0: Welcome back. This is still the City Breakfast News, live from our studios here in Accra and also live on affiliates across the country. Let's settle for some more stories. The Transport Minister, Joseph Bukari Nikpe, is expected to meet commercial transport union leaders today ahead of a planned 20% fare increase tomorrow. The union cites rising fuel prices, spare part costs and other expenses for the increment. The National Chairman of the Commercial Transport Operators of Ghana, Asunaba Nana Redu, says reversing the decision is not being considered.
1: We know definitely Monday, Honorable Joseph Bukari will meet with us and then have one or two with us. But as I told you, I think we've done enough for this country. So I think going forward, even though that I'm going to meet a minister, maybe some, the little thing that I believe can change is that maybe there will be a slightly reduction of the 20% that we've already proposed. So, my brother, you let's wait for Monday and then also 2nd June of this year, and then see what comes out.
0: National Chairman of the Commercial Transport Operators of Ghana, Asunaba Nana Redu. Meanwhile, Executive Secretary of the Chamber of Petroleum Consumers, COPEC, Duncan Amoah, has defended the increment, describing the adjustment as reasonable given rising operational costs.
2: The transport operators have been quite magnanimous with all of us. You recall about a month or two ago, they were already asking for, some upward adjustment in fares, following which fuel did go down a bit to the 13 and the 12 region again. Prior to that, we had also requested of them somewhere last year, if you recall, when fuel prices declined from the 14.99 region that it was. Now that it's gone back up to 15 again, it could only be fair that we grant them that space to also adjust back to the old levels they were. I would have wished that they did a 15% that they declined earlier, but again, they seem to have some reasonable reason for which they are looking at 20%.
0: Executive Secretary of the Chamber of Petroleum Consumers, Duncan Amoah. Meanwhile, the Abosilkai Spare Part Dealers Association has refuted claims that rising spare parts prices are among the factors necessitating a planned 20% increase in transport fares by commercial transport operators from June 2. According to the association, spare parts prices have remained stable in recent months, contrary to assertions by the Ghana Private Road Transport Union and other transport operators that escalating operating costs justify the proposed fare adjustment. Now, the Deputy Trade Minister, Samson Ahi, says government is working to address rising fuel costs and other pressures driving transport fares. His comments come ahead of a planned 20% fare increase by commercial transport operators from Tuesday, June 2. Speaking to City News, Samson Ahi says talks between transport operators and the transport minister should produce a positive outcome.
3: That is what the government is focusing on, to acquire more vehicles to augment whatever the private sector, and for that matter, the transport, the zero transport operators already have. And so, yes, the other issues that have to do with maybe the cost of fuel and then the cost of spare parts, and then other things that when they want to increase the lorry fares, They consider.
0: That was Deputy Minister for Trade, Agribusiness and Industry and the Member of Parliament Transport Committee, Samson Ahi. Stay with us here on the City Breakfast News, which has been live from our studios here in Accra and also live on affiliate across the country. In the Northern Region, we are live on Radio Bimbila 91.9 FM, Upper East Region, Quality 88.7 FM in Garu, Mike 105.3 FM in Navrongo, and Gumzang 90.1 FM in Tongo. 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

0: Welcome back. This is still the City Breakfast News. Thank you for staying through. Let's settle for sports. Now, players at the 2026 FIFA World Cup will be stopped from going to the technical area to talk to coaches when goalkeepers are injured, FIFA referees chief Pier Luigi Collina has revealed. The International Football Association board has also approved a request to change video assistant referee protocol to allow reviews of attacking fouls that happen before the ball is in play. The goalkeeper tactical timeout has become a hot topic in recent years. It is used by a manager to get new instructions to his players or to impact the momentum of the opposition. Now, in international news, the Israeli military has captured a strategic site of Beaufort Castle in southern Lebanon in what Prime Minister Benjamin Netanyahu described as a decisive shift in its offensive against Hezbollah. It comes as ground troops move ever deeper into Lebanese territory beyond their original demarcation line of the Litani River. The UK, France and Germany criticized Israel's latest escalation as the Israel Defense Forces warned more residents to evacuate a larger swath of southern Lebanon. Lebanon's Prime Minister has accused Israel of carrying out collective punishment. And that's how we end the City Breakfast News, which has been live from our studios here in Accra and also live on affiliates across the country. For more news, please log on to citynewsroom.com. The City Breakfast Show is up next. I am Samuel Akom. Thank you for listening and have a wonderful morning.
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1: Good morning, Sekondi Takoradi. Good morning, Western Region. Welcome to your favorite, my favorite, our favorite show, The Western Echo, right here on Beach 105.5 FM.

Well, you've been faithful, Lord, from the ages past. That is why your name is forevermore. Words of thanksgiving, of praises, of appreciation. Good morning, Western Region. Good morning, Sekondi Takoradi. Good morning, Ghana. And I want you to take a deep breath. Take a deep breath because you made it. You are live on the first day of June 2026, the last month of the first half of this year. 6 months ago, you set intentions. You made promises to yourself. You dared to believe that this year would be different. And here you are, still standing, still breathing, still fighting, still navigating the uncertain path. Well, a lot of things tried to break you. A lot of things tried to hold you down. There were hard mornings, lots of uncertainty. But folks, here you are on Beach 105.5 FM on the Western Echo. And that alone is a testimony worth celebrating. Folks, June is not just another month. June is your final examination of the first half of the year. And it is the universe asking you, what have you done with the time you were giving? It is your last chance to correct the course, to push harder, to finish what you started in January with fire in your chest. Western Region, Sekondi Takoradi, and Ghana deserves a voice that speaks the truth, that demands better and refuses to be silent. That is why we're here every single morning. So wake up your neighbor, turn up the radio, call someone you love and tell them, folks, my friend, my brother, we are still here, we are still strong, and the best of 2026 is not behind us, but it is ahead. My name is Arafat Musa. Welcome to the region's finest thought-provoking, super interactive and truth-seeking show. We call the show the Western Echo, and we are just getting started. I'll be doing this together with my friends, folks, and colleagues, and we will be on from now till 10 a.m. So buckle up. Don't miss any action, any conversation on this dial, because it will make your day. In a few minutes, we'll be bringing you away the newspaper review segment, telling you what the newspapers are saying and what the news portals are reporting. At 7 a.m., we will dive into the world of business. 7:15 is when we talk sports. We call it kickoff. Some international friendlies. I think Ghana Black Stars should have watched the Panama game, if we did not, against Brazil. But Brazil thrashed Panama by 6-2. A few qualities here and there, but I'm very confident that the Black Stars we have would be able to thrash Panama on any day. That's good news to us. But you might not know, it's just a game. So we bring to you all of the latest updates and more from the world of sports at 7:15 a.m. And then at 7:30, we will take a dive into Westing today. Yes, we're telling you everything's trending in the Western Region today. Across all 17 constituencies and 14 districts within the Western Region. So stick and stay with us. This is your show. This is our show. This is the Western Echo Super Interactive Show. 020-105-1055. 020-105-1055 is how you get to share your thoughts, your views, and your opinions with us on the show.

0: testimony song. You will say you bang it in.
1: Well, folks, we will be getting into the newspaper review segment in a bit. And we will be doing that together with Bernard, Godfred, Sky, and Caleb Kuda. Well, let's take a dive now. The show continues. Do not change that dial. Do not move a muscle. Stay glued to your set. The Westing Echo continues. Surely. After this,
2: yes.
3: Zondatech. 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

0: MDCs to be elected, current batch last to be appointed. That's coming from cabinet. Don't leave energy in private hands. It's major national security issue. PSWU kicks against private participation in electricity distribution. GRA activates new tax administration platform, and Goldfields Damaya is on the front page of the Graphic newspaper. They've invested $250 million in mining equipment.
1: The Chronicle says a full quote to MPP, move beyond old disputes. Also on the front page this morning, enforcement alone can't win Galamsey War. This is coming in from an AU ambassador.
0: Mining dominates the front page of the Daily Guide. Outside of the Daman story, we have Heath Goldfields unveils $20 million five-year community development plan. Africa can't remain market for foreign ambitions. This is coming from Alex Daddy. E-Visa, visa free travel and the future of African integration. There's a photo of Samuel Abujanapo on the front page of the paper.
1: The Herald says this morning, cabinet walkout, premature campaigns trigger Mahama and NDC elders crackdown. Cease and desist order served on presidential hopefuls. Also on the front page this morning, Asibe Yeboah warns of declining trust in political leadership. Some other stories on the front page this morning.
0: Front page of the Ghanaian publisher newspaper, furious Osahin blasts majority over LGBTQ plus dishonesty. Dubuahin trial, court orders AG to release withheld evidence.
1: The Republic Press says this morning, Brian makes case for teachers, warns against over-reliance on artificial intelligence. His photograph is here. Also related to the same sector, Haruna fumes over bail abuse, fires at police, Yoko and the courts.
0: The front page of the new publisher, no more begging, no more bailouts. Finance minister declares transport fares up 20%, fuel prices rise.
1: Talking about artificial intelligence, the Inquisitor says this morning, Publican AI project, Ghana rakes in some 1 billion Ghana cedis as customs revenue in April 2026, according to the paper this morning. Also, Africa can't remain market for ambitions of others. This is again coming in from Alex Daddy.
0: Front page of the Informer newspaper this morning, Bernard. Early presidential campaigns divide NDC, but defiant mosquito says, lie, snaps cabinet over thank you tour.
1: The Today newspaper says, Ndum signals GN savings launch. Also on the front page this morning, Sekunde Central Prison faces imminent jailbreak due to flooding.
0: The front page of the News Center this morning, 1,009 killed in 4 months in road crashes in 2026.
1: Let me take you to the Ghanaian Point. ENP invests some $250 million in new mining fleet for gold mine in Daman. Also on the front page this morning, something that here that says flooding in Wager, not caused by dam spillage, but illegal structures. This is according to the Ghana Water Limited.
0: Bernard, let me take you finally to the front page of the BNFT. Tax regime more data-driven, enforcement focus. Government targets 3,000 megawatts per expansion by 2030.
1: The custodian says Apanyo Marking is a man of resilience as Sibe Yeboah eulogizes minority leaders' diligence. Also on the front page this morning, minority exposes NDC dishonesty on gay bail, and some other stories make the front page this morning.
2: Going online, channel1newsonline.com, Mahama says officials who approve construction near Wager will be sacked.
1: Yes.
2: Meanwhile, the Ghana Water Company says the flooding at Wager is not caused by the dam spillage.
1: Okay.
2: In other headlines, Ablekuma West MC dares developers to show permits after demolition. So that area is in the news for a number of reasons. Government will not sponsor funds to 2026 World Cup, according to President Mahama. This is one of the sources of Godfrey's joy. The president also says xenophobic attacks are undermining Africa's integration. And then the Cut International and others are all saying the 20% fare increase is necessary. So it looks like civil society agrees that transport operators need to get a 20% increase. Yeah. CAT International is quoted here. If you go to citynewsroomonline.com as well, the Chamber of Petroleum Consumers thinks that the 20% fare hike is necessary. Meanwhile, Samson Ahi says fuel costs and spare parts are driving transport fare increases. The president is talking tough. He says, refund stolen funds or go to some prison. He wants audit offenders. He also says, SOEs must submit audited accounts or lose their jobs. So President Mahama really talking tough this morning from London. A couple more stories. Tell TikTok partying ministers to visit constituents. UK-based Ghanaians to Mahama.
3: Oh.
2: Yes.
3: Oh.
2: Yes.
3: Oh. Say it again.
0: Think the work in social media.
2: There's a very troubling video of a police shooting a machete wielding traditional man in Aguna and Menfi. That has been sent to me multiple times. The video has been discussed on citynewsroom.com. And the president says $11,000 per fund is too expensive for mass sponsorship. This is President Mahama on the World Cup. All these stories are on citynewsroom.com. Then there's a nice one here. You are chasing ghosts, not the devil. Mbeki slams blame game over foreigners. This is former South African president telling South Africans that it is not foreigners causing your job losses. Think of other areas. Other stories. Motorists brace for petrol hike as new pricing window opens today. That's on myjoyonline.com. I'll end with the High Street Journal, who have a nice photo of the finance minister, Dr. Forsen, touting $100 billion economy as Ghana courts diaspora and investors. And then road contractors push back on public monitoring of projects.
1: Okay, so let's take off this morning from the Point newspaper. The big story is about Wager in many of the newspapers, but they are not headlining it as such. Page 8 of the Point says, flooding in Wager not caused by dam spillage, but illegal structures. So the details, the Ghana Water Company Limited has dismissed claims that recent flooding in parts of Wager in the Greater Accra region was triggered by the controlled spillage of the Wager Dam, insisting instead that the illegal structures and poor enforcement of planning regulations within the space are the real cause of the recurring disaster. Now, according to the Director of Communications at the GWCEL, Stanley Marte, human activity, particularly the encroachment on waterways and buffer zones, has significantly worsened flooding in the area over time. Now, he explained that the Wager enclave is naturally flood prone and that recent heavy rains have only intensified an already vulnerable situation.
2: The president has been commenting on this in London. The president has warned that officials who approve construction permits within the Wager Dam spillway could face dismissal. He was speaking during an engagement with members of Ghanaian community in London yesterday. President Mahama disclosed that he has directed the Minister for Local Government to investigate officials responsible for approving permits for said developments, warning that affected officers would be sanctioned. Still on that area, the MC for Ablikuma West, which is Godfrey's area, George Makbualote, has challenged owners of structures affected by a recent demolition exercise at Opetekwe to produce a valid building permit or build permits if they claim the developments were approved by the authority or the assembly. According to him, claims that the assembly had approved developments on the site are unfounded, as the area had not been zoned for construction and no permits could have been issued legally. He told City News, actually told Channel One News on Monday, that they do not have permits. The other staff indicated, I asked that whoever claimed the assembly gave them permits should come out with a permit. Now, what's the background? There was a wall obstructing a major waterway at Opetekwe in Ablikuma West. That wall was pulled down, apparently belonging to a former officer of the assembly, and it's led to a war of words. But that's a big story on flooding. There are other flooding stories, though.
0: Okay. No, I don't have a
2: flood story. You can move on.
0: Yes, I have MMDC's news on page 16 of the Daily Graphic. Cabinet has approved far-reaching reforms to the country's decentralization system, including plans to end the appointment of metropolitan, municipal, and district chief executives, review the Local Governance Act, and introduce stronger accountability mechanisms at the local level. Under the proposed reforms, district chief executives will, for the first time, be elected directly by the people on a non-partisan basis, while a new local governance law is expected to be laid before parliament by the end of the year. This is all coming from the executive secretary of the Interministerial Coordinating Committee on Decentralization, Dr. Gameli Keoribe Hodofia.
1: Anyway, let me take you to a related story. Elections, right? The Council of Elders of the NDC are not happy. There's a lead story on the front page of the Herald newspaper, and they have issued a directive. So the story says, cabinet walkout, premature campaigns trigger Mahama and NDC elders crackdown. The details say that the Council of Elders of the governing National Democratic Congress has issued a stern warning to party members against engaging in premature presidential campaign activities ahead of the next general election, urging them to instead focus on supporting the government's resetting agenda and maintaining internal discipline and party unity. Now, the intervention follows an emergency closed-door consultative meeting between the influential advisory body and President John Dramani Mahama at the Flagstaff House on Friday, May 29, 2026. Now, notably, the meeting was held without the participation of the party's general secretary, Fifi Kwete, and then also the national chairman of the party, Johnson Esiedu.
2: Now, commuters are to brace up for petrol. So there are two angles. Motorists brace for petrol hike as new pricing window opens today. Then there's a discussion between the transport ministry and transport unions over increased transport fares. Now let me read the first one. Consumers should prepare for mixed movements in fuel prices as the latest pricing outlook points to increase in petrol and LPG prices. While diesel is expected to record a slight reduction from today, the predictions are contained in the latest outlook released by the Chamber of Oil Marketing Companies, COMAC, and cited by Joy Business. According to the forecast, the petrol prices are expected to increase by between 4.2 and 6.2%. This could push retail price of a liter to about 15 cedis, 92 pesos at the pump. LPG is projected to increase by 2.2%, with a kilogram expected to sell around 17.30 cedis. Diesel, however, is expected to offer some relief to consumers. Prices are to decline between 1.65 to 2%, bringing the cost of a liter to about 17.31 cedis. Mm-hmm. Now, let's then come to transport fares. The Deputy Minister for Trade and Industry has been speaking about this. According to Samson, now, fuel costs and spare parts are driving transport fare increases. He was speaking on Channel One News, expressed confidence that the ongoing discussion between transport operators and the Minister for Transport will produce a positive outcome. Then he speaks about other government initiatives like acquiring more vehicles to complement the efforts of private sector. Now, Cuts International seems to support the call for an increase in transport fares. According to their West Africa Director, Apia Adomaku-Kusi, commuters should understand and accept the 20% increase in public transport fares, describing the adjustment as a necessary response to rising operational costs in the transport sector. His comments come after GPRTU and commercial transport operators announced a nationwide fare increment effective Tuesday. So that's tomorrow.
0: Let me stay on the roads with you on page 6 of the News Center. Elvis Darkun writes that 1,009 killed in 4 months in road crashes in 2026. Dear. The number of people killed in road traffic crashes across Ghana recorded a marginal decline of 0.2% during the first 4 months of 2026, according to the latest road crashes. Now, of the 1,009 persons killed during the period, 792 representing 78% were males, while 217 representing 22% were females. The Ashanti region recorded the highest number of road traffic deaths during the first 4 months of the year, accounting for 263. Another sad one here, the report indicates that 114 children below the age of 18 years were killed in road crashes during the period, representing 11% of fatalities. He's really breaking this down nicely. You can get a copy of the News Center this morning for more information.
1: Okay, Bernard, let me draw your attention to an epistle that has been written to you.
2: An epistle?
1: That's right. So, Akosia Kwafu Ejiri traveled on the Western Corridor. That's the Western Corridor, right?
2: Yes.
1: And came back with harrowing stories of, you know.
2: An epistle to Bernard.
1: Exactly. So, I think we should find time to read it this morning because it exposes the dangers on that particular stretch. Meanwhile, if you go to the front page of The Ghanaian Times, transforming rural roads and agric sector, Ghana secures $500 million in World Bank funding. Now, the story is by Kinsley Asari. Details on page 12. The World Bank has approved $500 million in financing for the Ghana Market Access and Connectivity Project, a major initiative aimed at improving rural road connectivity and strengthening agricultural value chains. Now, the project is expected to expand economic opportunities and create a short-term direct jobs for rural communities across the country. Now, a statement issued by the World Bank on Friday and copied to the Ghanaian Times said poor road conditions and inadequate maintenance had long constrained rural livelihoods.
2: Let's stay with roads. The High Street Journal has a response to something the Minister for Roads said last week. Road contractors push back on public monitoring of projects. Now, the story says Road Contractors Association President Stephen Atachi has opposed calls for citizens to film and report roadworks, saying monitoring should be left to engineers. He warned that public reporting could misrepresent technical work and create confusion, while pointing instead to funding and scope issues as key challenges in road delivery. Very interesting response to this. Now, he's the president of the ASROC, and he has cautioned against encouraging the public to monitor and report on road construction. Pushing back on the call by the road minister for citizens to record and share videos of contractor performance on project site. I feel like, no, if they share the video with the ministry and the ministry
0: looks at it,
2: they will know what to do with it. I feel citizen involvement is important. You know, when people are working without recourse to citizens, you block a road, you don't tell citizens. What should we do? People must get involved. They must be interested in what is happening. So I understand his concern that people can misrepresent what is happening on the road if they just put it on social media and run their own commentary. But if they send it to an appropriate authority, Do you understand? Because there are so many road projects. So Atachi was talking to the High Street Journal, argued that citizen reporting introduced more confusion than accountability into technically complex process. I disagree. There's something called social accountability. You are not building a road just for the government. You are building a road for the people. So the people must know what you are doing, and they must be involved in the process.
0: Let me tell you about the phasing out of Peswa coins. The CPP is not happy about this. Yes, CPP. On page 19 of the Daily Graphic, the Conversion People's Party has called on the Bank of Ghana not to discontinue the printing and circulation of Peswa coins, but rather strengthen measures to enforce their acceptance across the country. I mean, minting and circulation, not printing. We don't print coins. The party said the growing refusal by traders, transport operators, and sections of the public to accept 5 Peswa, 10 Peswa, and 20 Peswa coins was undermining the integrity of the national currency and contributing to unfair price increase. And I agree with this, Bernard. Mm-hmm. There are a lot of people in the market now who don't take the coins. I don't know why.
2: Okay. Government will not sponsor funds to 2026 World Cup. I think we should listen to the president more carefully during the show, because
0: what's he saying?
2: There is a view that you are rejoicing too quickly.
3: But is that they will buy the ticket for the airport there?
0: Which is
3: to fly
0: to
3: them there is a problem.
2: Okay, let me read more that here. President John Mahama has said that government will not spend public funds to transport large numbers of supporters to the 2026 FIFA World Cup, citing its commitment to fiscal discipline. Speaking during a town hall meeting in London on Sunday, May 31, President Mahama explained that the cost of transporting, feeding, and accommodating supporters for the tournament, which will be hosted across the North America, is beyond government's financial capacity. According to the president, Ghana's campaign will involve travel between multiple cities, making logistics particularly expensive. Mahama stressed that the government is focused on prudent spending and cannot justify using public funds to sponsor large groups of supporters to attend the tournament.
0: Large groups.
2: Instead, the president said the government would work closely. Instead, the president said the government will work closely with recognized supporter groups that have a history of following the national team to international competitions. He noted that members of the supporters' unions have previously traveled to countries such as the UK and Germany to cheer on the Black Stars and would remain a key part of Ghana's support base at the World Cup. So let me quote him. We are concentrating mainly on the supporter unions. They have a tradition of following the team to different places, he said. President Mahama also announced plans to support Ghanaians living abroad who wish to attend the matches by making tickets available to them. He said Ghanaian communities in cities such as Boston, Philadelphia, and parts of Canada have been mobilized to support the team with tickets purchased by government to be distributed among members of the diaspora. This is exactly your suggestion. The president encouraged Ghanaians who are able to travel independently to the tournament to do so, assuring them that the arrangements would be made to help them obtain tickets. So the only caveat is that the supporters union there to help them.
0: The reason why this is important is originally when the plan was laid out, there was a plan to send almost 1,000.
2: Okay.
0: At $9,822 per head. $11,000 per head. Multiply that by 1,000.
2: That's into the hundreds of thousands.
0: It didn't make sense.
2: So he's now saying that. But what we need to find out is the supporter unions, how many are going?
0: Yeah.
2: Because he's saying that it's a small group.
0: Yes.
2: But I think the point around buying tickets for Ghanaians abroad is a fantastic point.
0: That's the best thing to do.
2: Because in God being so good, we are in places where Ghanaians are playing.
0: Plenty. Now the diaspora people have reached out to me too.
2: They want some.
0: After the joy in wherever, they are saying that they've heard the president.
2: Now they want to.
0: But
2: they don't want mother side for that side.
0: They don't want mother side for that side.
2: They want
0: the sharing basis must be publicly known. If you give it to Chairman Yao Entry or Chairman Amabanye, let us know that we have given Chairman I'm about 100.
2: Okay, let me read a few more stories.
0: So we collect it.
2: We receive it with great joy.
0: Amen.
2: Who Catholic is that? Bishops Conference welcome passage of LGBTQ+. So the Ghana Catholic Bishops Conference has welcomed the passage of the controversial human sexual rights and family values bill. Parliament passed the bill after a heated debate on the floor on Friday, May 29. And the legislation seeks to criminalize LGBTQ+ activities and prohibit promotion of sponsorship and advocacy of what is described as non-conventional sexual relations and family values. Speaking on City FM's Eyewitness News on the same day, President of the Ghana Catholic Bishops Conference, the Most Reverend Matthew Jenfe, was on Zoom, very happy from his prayer chamber, said the church and other religious bodies were pleased. And he says, I just heard the parliament had passed the bill. If the parliament has done so, as we have heard, then you should expect that the church, and not only the church, all the religious bodies in Ghana who have advocated and requested for the bill, including Catholics, join them to say congratulations to the parliament for a well work done. Meanwhile, we have an explainer here which gives the history of the bill, what is in it, and how different this version is from the previous version. It says an explainer put together by Fetete Jamano. I urge those who are interested to read the details. Thank you very much, Frosky. Thank you very much, Godfrey Akotoboa.
3: Before I go, a man wiser than me once said, if you have integrity, nothing matters. If you don't have integrity, nothing matters. Think about that.
2: Hey, oh my God.

0: morning out there. You're welcome to the breakfast edition of the City Business News. It's brought to you by...
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0: Oil price hikes deepen pressure as transport fares rise 20%. T-bill yields rise as government misses fundraising target by 1 billion Ghana cedis. And City Business Festival returns this month with fresh insights for SMEs and startups.

0: Let's settle for the details now. Petrol and LPG prices are set to increase today, while diesel prices are expected to decline marginally. This is according to latest pricing outlook by COMAG. The outlook projects a 6.20% increase in petrol prices and a 2.24% rise in LPG prices, driven largely by high international petroleum products. Diesel prices, however, are projected to fall by 2%, reflecting softer global market trends and the impact of ongoing government industry interventions. Under the NPA's latest price floor, petrol will retail at a minimum of 15 Ghana cedis 20 pesos per liter, LPG at 13 Ghana cedis 48 pesos per kilogram, and diesel at 15 Ghana cedis 49 pesos per liter. Meanwhile, the Ghana Private Road Transport Union and the commercial transport operators have meanwhile announced a 20% increase in transport fares nationwide, effective June 2, over sustained increases in fuel prices and the cost of vehicle spare parts. Still on the fuel prices, the Abuso Kai Spare Parts Dealers Association has refuted claims that a rise in spare parts prices are among the factors necessitating the planned 20% increase in transport fares by commercial transport operators. According to the association, spare parts prices have remained stable in recent months, contrary to assertions by the Ghana Private Road Transport Union and other transport operators that escalating operating costs justify the proposed fare adjustment. Speaking to Business News, Head of Communications of the Association, Tichi Ado, insisted that there has been no upward review of the prices across the spare parts market.
1: So go to the association, but spare parts prices have been increased. That is not true. Spare parts prices have not been increased at all. The price has been stable. There's 100% stability in the spare parts business. Council of Osaka or Tramagazi, for instance, there's nowhere or no part you tell me the price has been increased. The price has not. Has been stable for a long time. We are still monitoring the price to come down again, because when you go to the port, for instance, even though we have a little challenge at the port, but naturally there's a stability. Dollar stability has decreased the prices rather than increased the prices. So we disagree with this Dollar Union, GPRTU, this commercial transport operators, we disagree with them.
0: That was the head of communications of the Abuso Kai Spare Parts Dealers Association, Tichi Ado. Now, investor demand for T-bills remained below government's financing target last week, with the latest auction recording a funding shortfall of 1 billion Ghana cedis. According to results released by the Bank of Ghana, investors submitted a total of 4.4 Ghana cedis, 4 billion Ghana cedis in bids across the 91-day, 182-day and 364-day T-bill tenors. The government, however, accepted 4.87 billion Ghana cedis of the bids received, falling short of its target by 5.89 billion Ghana cedis. Here is more. Based on the amounts accepted, the auction recorded a 0.16% shortfall relative to government's target of 5.89 billion Ghana cedis. The 91-day T-bill continued to attract the strongest investor interest, accounting for the bulk of bids received. Investors tendered 3.37 billion Ghana cedis, with government accepting 3.36 billion Ghana cedis. The 182-day bill attracted bids worth 749 million Ghana cedis, of which 705 million Ghana cedis was accepted. Meanwhile, investors submitted 797 million Ghana cedis in bids for a 364-day bill, all of which were accepted by the government. Yields were mixed across the curve. The yield on the 91-day bill rose by 8 basis points to 4.99% from 4.91% in the previous auction. The 182-day bill remained broadly unchanged at 7%, while the yield on the 364-day bill increased by 8 basis points to 10.45%. The auction outcome indicates that although investor demand for government securities remained resilient, it was insufficient to fully meet the government's short-term borrowing requirements. Looking ahead, the government plans to raise 5.44 billion Ghana cedis in the next auction. Now moving on to something interesting, the 2026 edition of the City Business Festival will kick off this month with sessions designed to foster the growth of businesses in the country. Organized by City FM and Channel One TV, the CBF is focused on various aspects of business development and innovation, particularly for SMEs and entrepreneurs. This report has more details.
2: The City Business Festival returns this June with a month-long program designed to drive business growth and empower entrepreneurs across the country. 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This year's festival will include flagship events such as the Management Bootcamp, orientation sessions for SMEs, and roundtable discussions on resilient growth, strategic partnerships, and sustainable business practices. The General Manager of City FM and Channel One Television, Bernard Avle, has been speaking about what to expect from this year's edition.
3: Week one, which is the foundations of business, we'll be discussing things like how to access finance for your business, how to power your business in a sustainable way, and that type of thing. All right, the housing sector will be looked at as well. And then our second week, we'll look at drivers of Ghana's economy, where we'll drill down into specific sector-focused areas. We'll even talk about the automobile sector, the local automotive assembly sector, as one of those areas.
2: Bernard Avle also touched on the importance of the Management Bootcamp, describing it as one of the festival's key highlights.
3: Then the third aspect is the executive education component, and this is what we call the Management Bootcamp. Fantastic 7-day experience where mid to senior level managers are brought together to learn the hardcore issues around business. For some, it will be a reminder, but for many, it will also be insightful and new.
2: The City Business Festival 2026 is powered by 97.3 City FM and Channel
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2: And Petra Trust.
0: That report was filed by my colleague Nashi Kasiza. Still on the City Business Festival, the Office of the Registrar of Companies has urged operators of informal businesses to formalize their enterprises through registration, describing it as a critical step towards achieving legal recognition, business growth, and long-term sustainability. According to the ORC, formalization not only enhances a business credibility, but also improves access to financing opportunities and ensures compliance with regulatory requirements. Speaking of the first day of the City Business Festival honor series on the theme Starting Right, Business Registration and Compliance, Assistant Chief Company Inspector at the Office of the Registrar of Companies, Frank Opokudaku, highlighted what entrepreneurs need to have to register a business in the country.
5: Business registration is registering your business, coming to our office and going through some, you know, procedures, going through some processes to get your company or your business registered. So with a sole proprietorship, which is a one-man business, you come to the office with your Ghana card, and you need a team. Although the Ghana card is now the team, but with us, we still need the team.
6: The Ghana card and the tax identification number.
5: The old one, the one that starts with the P00.
6: Okay.
5: Yes, we still need it. This is because if we restrict it to the Ghana card and somebody is outside the shores of the country and doesn't have a Ghana card, the person will not be able to register. So we still use the TIN. And so when you don't have a TIN, or if you don't have a TIN, we would apply for one for you. So there's GRE on our premises that we would issue you with a TIN to be able to register a business in Ghana.
6: What more is there to it?
5: So depending on what you are doing and what we will require from you, so the sole proprietorship, one-man business, we'll need your personal details, where the business is situated, the GPS address of the company, the postal address of the company.
0: That was Assistant Chief Company Inspector at the Office of the Registrar of Companies, Frank Opokudaku. The full conversation airs later this morning at 9 a.m. on the City Breakfast Show. 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
0: The dollar is going for 11 cedis 71 pesos. The pound is going for 15 cedis 74 pesos. And the euro for 13 cedis 65 pesos. And that's it for the breakfast edition of the City Business News. It was brought to you by
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2: Club football, and he walks towards his teammates, a big smile on the face of his manager. They are winners in every sense of the word, and their moment has come. And Marquinhos lifts the trophy high. Paris Saint-Germain, Champions League winners in 2026. Back-to-back Champions Leagues for this magnificent team.
0: History made again in Europe as PSG are champions for the second straight season after another dramatic UEFA Champions League final against Arsenal. We'll bring you more from a thrilling night in Europe also coming up.
3: 8 seconds left. Fox has it. A head to Vassell, who goes in for the dunk, and the San Antonio Spurs have done it. There will be a new champion in the NBA. A new era has dawned. Wendy's West, the Spurs are going to the NBA final.
0: It really is Wemby's West as the San Antonio Spurs head back to the NBA Finals for the first time since 2014. Now they set up a mouth-watering showdown against the New York Knicks, a rematch of the iconic

0: visit. According to the president, the cost of transportation, accommodation, feeding and match tickets makes it impractical for the state to sponsor fans to the tournament.
1: The Black Stars, it will be difficult to take our supporters from other domain. We are restricted because of the nature of this particular World Cup. It's being held in three countries, and we're playing our first match in Canada, and then moving to Boston, from Boston to Philadelphia, and the cost of transporting, feeding, accommodating each supporter is, beyond our means. But what we're doing is we are procuring tickets for Ghanaians in the diaspora who want to attend the games. And so if you want to attend the game, you will get a ticket to attend the game.
0: That was President John Dramani Mahama speaking there. We'll bring you more from the government who've been reacting to Ghanaians talking about how fans should not be taking to the World Cup. Later on, we'll also bring you the voice of the Sports Minister, Kofi Adams, who has been speaking on the issue as well. But now we move on from that president's voice, from President Mahama's voice, and now let's hear from Sports Minister Kofi Adams, who has confirmed that the Black Stars players will continue to receive an appearance fee of $100,000 each ahead of the 2026 FIFA World Cup. Speaking on TV3, the minister explained that the amount has remained unchanged over the years, despite adjustments made during previous tournament cycles.
2: It varies. Since the 2006, I think they were given, was it $50,000 or $80,000 for appearance. It went up to 120 at a point, and it came back to 100. It has been pegged at that 100 for quite some appearance. Yeah, it's the same thing. We haven't changed it. Some say because the CD has become stronger, we should increase. And we said, no, we're not going to do so. If the CD had become weaker, would you have said that, okay, as a result of that, you should reduce the dollar so it gives you the same CD amount? You wouldn't say so.
0: That was Sports and Recreation Minister Kofi Adams. Let's stay with the Black Stars, and the Communications Director of the Ghana Football Association, Henry Asante Chum, believes Tuesday's international friendly against Wales will provide a clear indication of what to expect when Ghana faces England at the World Cup. Speaking exclusively to City Sports, he said the match offers the team an opportunity to strengthen cohesion ahead of the tournament, while also facing quality opposition capable of testing the squad.
3: What we do is that when you arrive in camp, after training, after dinner, you have a session with the head coach for him to explain his methodology, philosophy, and then also make the players understand what he expects from them on the pitch, off the pitch, player discipline, conditioning, team focus, individual focus, and all of that is properly spelled out to these players in a one-on-one session. So Wales, we expect Wales to give us, a very good test. They have also been preparing. So when we arrived, we were virtually in the same space, and they also had, some of their technical team members attending coaching courses in the same hotel we find ourselves. They know that Ghana is a force. We also know that they give us something to talk about, something to look into.
0: That was the communications director of the Ghana Football Association, Henry Asante Chum. Well, the final Black Star squad for the 2026 FIFA World Cup is expected to be announced today. So stay tuned to City 97.3, City FM and City Sports, because we will bring you the latest updates from the Black Stars squad. Let's move to the MTN FA Cup, and Nations FC have written their name into Ghana football history. Despite suffering relegation from the Ghana Premier League, Nations FC defeated Dreams FC on penalties to win the MTN FA Cup after a 1-1 draw over 120 minutes. My colleague Pius Sasak was at the University of Ghana Stadium and filed this report.
4: Nations FC are champions of the MTN FA Cup

0: for the very first time after a dramatic 5-4 penalty shootout victory over Dreams FC here at the University of Ghana Sports Stadium. The final lived up to its billing, ending 1-1 after 120 minutes of action of intense and evenly matched football, with both sides creating several promising chances but lacking the finishing touch in key moments. Dreams FC responded at the perfect moment just before halftime as Abdulrazak Salif rose to meet a well-constructed team move and guided his header past the goalkeeper to restore parity. The second half and extra time saw both teams push for a winner, but solid defending, fatigue and missed opportunities ensured the scoreline remained unchanged, forcing the contest into penalties. In a decisive shootout, Dreams FC faltered under pressure, missing two crucial spot kicks, while Nations FC held their nerve to convert 5 of their 6 attempts, sealing a historic FA Cup triumph and their first ever domestic cup title. Here is Nations FC head coach Frimpong Mansour.
1: We needed to win this cup. Looking at our position on the league, we needed to at least win this cup. We got to win our money.
0: Nations FC goalkeeper Bariu Hadina, who saved 2 penalties, says he drew his motivation from head coach Frimpong Mansour.
2: The coach was like, I should go, but he was the one who motivated me that I can do it because I've done it before. So I should go and do it, and I went and deliver for them.
0: We can now hear reactions from Nations FC fans who were delighted after winning their first FA Cup trophy.
3: It's very fantastic, very, very fantastic. We are so much happy.
4: It's a great game.
0: Right after winning the FA Cup, they now step into a tougher challenge in the Confederation Cup, where Nations FC will represent Ghana against some of the strongest sides in African football. One thing is clear, the ambition is to proudly represent Ghana on the international stage and compete at the highest level of African football.
5: That was City Sports' Pius Asak with that report. And before I go, a reminder that the Black Queens are into the final round of qualifiers for the Ghana's under-17 women's national team are into the final round of the under-17 women's World Cup qualifiers after completing an emphatic 8-0 aggregate victory over Liberia. Before I go, let's go to the UEFA Champions League, where PSG have retained their European crown, winning the Champions League for a second consecutive season. Let's hear from PSG boss Luis Enrique.
6: I speak with my assistant manager, Rafael Polo, and I said, do you think we are going to win again? And it was like that. And I think when you put all your energy and you try to give your players and the team the best energy that you can, okay.
5: That was PSG boss Luis Enrique. Now let's hear from Arsenal boss Mikel Arteta.
7: When you are so close in the competition and you are a few penalty kickers away from winning the biggest football club competition, that's the way we should feel. The same progression that we had in the last few years, we're going to have to do that over again, and the level is increasing.
5: The voice of Arsenal boss Mikel Arteta, and that's the latest in the world of sport. For more on all these stories, visit citysportsonline.com. 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

0: 35 minutes after 7 a.m. This is still the Western Echo right here on Beach 105.5 FM. And before we bring to you Westing today this morning, Holy Mosquito Spray and Coil still remains number one for killing all crawling and flying insects like mosquitoes, cockroaches, houseflies, and all manner of insects protecting your homes, your kitchens, your offices, and every other space. 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A word of caution, please leave the room for 15 minutes after spraying and do not stay in a room with burning mosquito coil. Holy Mosquito Spray in Tuntun Police, Holy Mosquito Spray da in da krong krong. All right, we are live on Facebook. We are live on Facebook. On Facebook, we are Beach 105.5 FM. Beach 105.5 FM. So please do want to join our live stream, like, comment, share, and be a part of our conversation this morning. Folks, before we dive into Westing today this morning, there is a pretty unfortunate incident that has occurred this morning around in Tankofu, that is in and around the Faster Limited Company area, where we understand, based on a citizen's report, we understand a police patrol vehicle has unfortunately collided into a private vehicle, causing the police patrol vehicle to overturn. That is around the Ntankofu area. Gracious Lord, fortunately, there were no injuries recorded. So this morning, if you're driving or you're heading towards Ntankofu around the Faster Limited area, that is the unfortunate incident that has occurred between a police patrol vehicle, you know, and a private vehicle. So please, MTTD, kindly, get to the place or the scene and address that particular matter. Away from that, Matthew Ahiavere reports for 3 News, and he reports that the New Patriotic Party in the Western North region has expressed concern over what it describes as the abandonment of the technical and vocational education and training project at Seshi Bwako in the Seshi Yosu municipality. Now, according to the party, the project, which was initiated to enhance technical skills development and create employment opportunities for the youth, has been left unattended, raising questions about the commitment to advancing vocational education in the region. Now, addressing journalists at the press conference, the regional executives of the party accused the current administration of failing to continue and complete key developmental projects started under the previous government. Now, they argue that the Seshi Bwako TVET facility was envisioned as a major center for skills training aimed at equipping young people with employable and entrepreneurial skills, particularly in technical and vocational disciplines. Now, the NPP noted that the continued neglect of the project risks denying thousands of young people in the Western North region access to quality technical education and practical training opportunities. Now, the party is therefore calling on government and the relevant authorities to urgently intervene and ensure the completion of the project to serve its intended purpose. Residents and stakeholders in the area are also calling on government for the completion of the facility, which many believe could contribute significantly to youth empowerment and local economic development. Now, the Seshibwako TVET project forms part of broader efforts aimed at strengthening technical and vocational education infrastructure across the country. So that is that. Western North Region NPP is urging government to complete the abandoned Seshibwako TVET project. And they are saying the completion of that project would greatly help, you know, the young or the youth of Seshiyoso municipality. Away from that, the chiefs and people of Honiso in the Takwa Insoye municipality are appealing to President John Dramani Mahama and the government to, as a matter of urgency and serious consideration, renew the lease of Goldfields Ghana's Takwa mine when it expires next year. That is 2027. Mind you, we've discussed this before. Now, they argue that the Goldfields mine has contributed significantly to community development and should be allowed to continue its support, despite calls from some quarters for the lease not to be renewed. Let's go listen to chiefs and people of Honiso in the Takwa Insoye municipality appealing to President John Dramani Mahama.
1: This is why both of us, being the operators in this area, has been so advantageous to our points. Because they have deep pockets, they have been able to create a lot of developmental projects in our communities. They started with us when we had nothing in this town called Honiso. We used to walk miles away to get access to transport. We used to carry people on our backs to get to hospitals. By the grace of their operation around us, they have been able to give us road network. They have given us health structures. They have given us educational institutions. They have sponsored our children. They have sponsored our children to secondary and tertiary schools. As at now, we can count a good number of people who are not just walking around, who are just not falling out of schools because of lack of financial capabilities. Now we have children who have moved from the elementary schools right down to universities. They have sponsored our children who are, some are now engineers, some are doctors. So I think, or we think, their existence here has really been good to us. On this point, we say if the government abruptly strip the lease from Goldfields and hands it to a local consortium purely based on political patronage or crony capitalism, and the local firm lacks the immediate liquid capital to sustain operations, the mine will stall and collapse. If the mine stalls, thousands of our youth working as supervisors, mechanics, securities, gas, equipment operators, kitchen assistants, laborers, etc., etc., will lose their livelihood overnight. The Takwa economy will collapse. Ghana's revenue will collapse because the economy of Ghana is highly driven by the mining sector. And it is we, the youth of Muniso, Awadia, Pepesa, Tebe, and in the catchment areas, we will suffer. It is not just the people who are sitting in Accra and making proposals. It is we who will suffer. And when this mine collapses, it will be like a volcano. Poverty will be like a volcano in our community. And on this note, we still recommend to the government that in putting all things together, you should consider the lease renewal for the Goldfields to continue their operation. And can sit down with them and make current appraisals or conditions that would both favor the company and favor the Ghanaians, favor we, the people of Fulani, so to be for them to continue their mines.
0: So these were the thoughts and views of the chiefs and people of Uniso in the Takwa Nsoye municipality. And as you rightly heard them stating, you know, in detail what, you know, the Goldfields Ghana has brought to them through their CSR, that's their corporate social responsibilities, stating that the introduction of Goldfields Ghana in the Takwa Nsoye municipality has brought about a lot of development. And they are appealing to the president, saying that the, you know, inavailability or the lack of a better word, the government of the day not agreeing to renew the lease at the end of the day would really bring about a lot of trouble, would bring about a lot of poverty, would bring about a lot of, you know, confusion and so much chaos within Takwa Nsoye municipality. And for the good things to continue, then indeed, of course, Goldfields Ghana, you know, Limited's lease agreement should be renewed by the end of 2027. Mind you, Goldfields Ghana is seeking a 20-year lease agreement extension when its lease agreement expires in 2027. Some individuals, including the Institute of Economic Affairs, under the leadership, some prominent voices such as the former Speaker of Parliament, Prof. Ron Michael Chris Sr., and the likes have all weighed in on the conversation, asking the government to not renew the lease agreement of Goldfields Ghana. And what they are saying is Ghana has the capacity to handle, you know, the mines. We can give the mine to a local or an indigent, someone who will be able to take over the mine, and then the revenues stay here instead of the revenues being shipped abroad. For those of you who do not know, Goldfields Ghana is not a Ghanaian company. It is a company headquartered in South Africa, Johannesburg. So the view of IEA is that this company or this mine should be transferred or should be given to a Ghanaian or a Ghanaian firm to be able to handle affairs, just like Goldfields, you know, Daman Mines has been handed over to ENP. Or the others on the flip side, including the Chamber of Mines, have argued that, look, yes, we are building capacity. Yes, it's a good thing that we locally handle some of these things, but we are not at that capacity yet. We should also not shut the door on foreign direct investment. We should allow them to, you know, equally operate together with us. Where they have more expertise, we should allow them, you know, work. All that we need to do is to really draw a very, very, very profitable or not so much of a loss agreement that will help all of us. So that is the argument of the Ghanaian or the Ghana Chamber of Mines. They are saying that, yes, they agree, we should, you know, renew the lease agreement of Goldfields Ghana. So there's some bit of mixed reaction, feeling and opinions about Goldfields Ghana's lease agreement renewal application, you know, after its expiry in 2027. All right. So that is that. Let's make progress. A very good friend of mine, Kwesi Alfred Adams, writes for The Chronicle. And he reports that the reassignment of the Western Regional Director of the Ghana Health Service, Dr. Marion Okowusu, to the service's headquarters in Accra has sparked speculation that the move may have been influenced by perceived political considerations rather than routine administrative decisions. Now, Dr. Okowusu, who has served as Western Regional Director for about a year, is reported to have attracted attention in political circles amid suggestions that she could emerge as a potential contender for the Skadiketan parliamentary seat currently occupied by the Deputy Minister of Health and Member of Parliament, Dr. Grace Ayensu Dankwa. Now, although Dr. Okowusu has never publicly declared any intention to contest the seat, sources familiar with developments within the health sector told the Chronicle that her growing profile in the region, coupled with her perceived political connections, generated concerns among some political actors. Dr. Okowusu and her family reside in the Skadiketan constituency. Her husband is believed to have strong ties to the governing National Democratic Congress, a factor some sources claim contributed to the perception that she harbored political ambitions. Now, prior to her appointment to the Western Region, Dr. Okowusu served as the Western North Regional Director of Health Services, where she reportedly worked closely with the Minister for Health, Kwabena Minta Akando, who was then the Member of Parliament for Joaboso constituency. Now, sources further indicate that her name had at one point featured prominently in discussions surrounding a possible appointment as Deputy Minister of Health due to her extensive experience and track record within the Ghana Health Service. Now, according to information gathered by the Chronicle, concerns over her perceived political influence allegedly triggered efforts by some individuals to have her removed from the region. Several petitions have reportedly been submitted to the Ghana Health Services headquarters against her administration. Some staff members who allegedly endorsed the petition are said to have subsequently withdrawn their support after becoming aware of circumstances surrounding the complaints. By then, however, the process was already underway. Dr. Okowusu has remained publicly silent on the controversy. However, in a message posted on a Ghana Health Service WhatsApp platform involving journalists in the region, she confirmed her reassignment and announced that she would hand over her duties on June 1 before assuming a new role at the Ghana Health Services headquarters in Accra. And I quote her, "I am handing over my role as Regional Director of Health Services effective June 1 and moving on to the GHS headquarters in Accra. I appreciate your support during my stay and wish you all the very best," she wrote. Now, she subsequently made remarks that have fueled further speculation over the circumstances surrounding her transfer. And I quote her again, "Working hard as always. However, I have been labeled a threat in this region and the smear campaign that has led to this reassignment. Peace is better than fighting. It is not goodbye. It is see you later," she stated. The Ghana Health Service is yet to publicly comment on the circumstances surrounding the reassignment. Dr. Okowusu is expected to hand over to Dr. David Owusu, who will serve as acting Western Regional Director of Health Services. Her transfer, which takes effect on June 1, which is today, means she will not supervise the official launch of the free primary healthcare program scheduled to take place at Akruma Plaza in Takrade today. So that is that. Blues over the reassignment of the Western Regional Director of Health Services. Now, let's make progress and go to Prestia, as Ebenezer Isien, who will be speaking to briefly, the public relations officer for Prestia Sankofa Gold, has stated. Now, he reports that the management of Prestia Sankofa Gold Limited wishes to clarify issues surrounding the delay in the payment of workers' salary for May 2026 following publications by Voice of Wasa on 29th May. Now, it is important, and I quote the statement, "It is important to state that under the previous administration, workers were not paid salaries whenever the company was not in active production. However, under the current managing director, Alhaji Shak Dauda, workers have consistently received their salaries on time despite the company not being in production for the past 6 months. Contrary to the impression created by the publication, the delay in the payment of May 2026 salaries was occasioned by a request from the workers' union on 21st May 2026 for salaries to be temporarily withheld pending board approval of ongoing negotiation terms. Our management is pleased to announce that the board has since approved an 11% salary increment for workers, Are the finance offices currently finalizing the necessary processes to ensure prompt payment of salaries together with the approved adjustment? Management remains committed to the welfare of workers and assures all staff that every effort is being made to sustain industrial harmony and protect the interest of employees. So this was a brief statement penned by the public relations officer of Prestea, Sankofa Mines Limited, giving clarity to why workers have had their May salaries delayed. And he says this is on the back of a request made by the Mine Workers' Union, you know, to have a sit-down conversation and look at the nitty-gritties or some important details as far as negotiating salaries is concerned. And he says that despite, you know, the company not being in active production for the past 6 months, or despite the company not producing anything for the past 6 months, workers have consistently have their salaries being paid and on time. And he says this is something that the chief executive of the company, Alhaji Shack Dauda, has, you know, consistently ensured. Folks, we'll be working the lines to try and get through to Ebenezer. I think we have him on the line now. Ebenezer Asien, he's the public relations officer of Prestea Sankofa Mines Limited. Good morning to you, Ebenezer. Trust you're doing well.
2: Good morning, my brother. Yes, I'm fine. I'm okay.
0: Before we proceed, I would want to officially on this network congratulate you on your appointment as public relations officer of Prestea Sankofa Gold Limited.
2: Thank you very much. I really appreciate it, my brother.
0: Fantastic. Now, let's get to the statement you put out on yesterday, right? And the statement speaks to a report from the Voice of Wasson on the 29th of May that Prestea Sankofa Gold workers in fear over unpaid salaries. And you, in the statement, you know, were making a case of clarifying the issues. I've read out the statement, but in a nutshell, tell us why the statement and the position of the company as we speak now.
2: Okay, thank you very much for having me. Yes, on Friday, we woke up to a news online newspaper publication, and as you rightly said, by Voice of Wasa, alluding to the fact that workers did not know when their salaries could be paid by the company. And because of, normally the workers are paid from between 23rd and 25th, their salaries are paid. However, for last month, May, the workers decided to have some negotiations with management. And of course, the final approval had to come from the board, and they have some salary increment. And so the workers union itself wrote officially to management through the MD, Alhaji Dauda Ishak, that the May salary should be held until the negotiations are completed. And so because of that, management also held on the salary. And I think last week Thursday, finally, the board gave its approval. And their salary has been increased by about 11%. And because of the official letter written to management by the workers' union, the salary had to delay. And now that the increment has been approved by the board, the finance department will have to, you know, go through every process they have to go through, so the workers could also get their salaries for the month of May. But
3: You know, the voice of Wasa said something. And to us, it wasn't like representations that they gave. And so we had to straighten up things and then also put out the facts of the matter to the general public. And of course, as part of the release, the official letter written by the workers' union to the MP was attached. And clearly, management hasn't done anything untoward. And so there is no cause for alarm. It's not as if management doesn't want to pay salaries. No, salaries will be paid. But because the workers themselves, you know, wrote official to the management to delay salary until the negotiations were completed. And that is how come it delayed. But all the processes are underway, and I know that very soon they will get their salary, because now the approval has been given by the board. And so we just had to, you know, let the public know, and especially the online newspaper. You know, I personally spoke with the owner of that online newspaper, and I explained things to him. But of course, since it became public, I had to also issue a statement to that effect.
0: Thank you for providing clarity. What you're saying is that although the company has not been, you know, producing since the start of the year, the company under the leadership of Alhaji Ishaq Dauda has consistently been paying salaries of workers. But for May, due to a letter, you know, a demand from the workers' union, that's the mine workers' union, to the board, that salaries of May should be on hold due to, you know, negotiations that are still ongoing. Salaries were on hold. And after board's approval of, in fact, an 11% increment, salaries have been paid. So it's not a matter of the company deliberately deciding to hold salaries of workers, although there is no production.
3: Not at all.
0: All right. Ebenezer, two things to provide more clarity. There are people saying that this is good news to know that a company is still paying workers' salary, although production is not ongoing. But on the flip side, some would say that, you know, in as much as people are still making a living from a company, this company is not making a living for itself, in the sense that the company is not generating revenue. So the company is paying, you know, salaries of workers. Up until when are we going to see full production or production resume at Prestea Sankofa Ghana Limited? A prayer by many Ghanaians.
3: Let me use this opportunity to applaud the new MD for the company. In fact, he's really, really doing well. You know, there are a lot of things I wouldn't be able to put out now, but maybe in due time, we'll talk about them. You know, the dam that is used in the production process is full now. A new one should have been started way back, but that was not done. And so the dam itself is full. And so when the new MD assumed, he decided that, no, we cannot use the old dam because it is full. And so we have to build a new one. And as I speak to you, a new one is being built, in fact, almost complete. And that is how come production isn't ongoing, because the old dam is full. And without the old dam, no production can be done. And so the new dam is being built and almost complete. And so production will start very, very soon. But of course, as for the workers, they are still working. They have not sat down. They are workers of the company. And so if due to one or two reasons, which is not attributable to them, that's one, at the end of every month, they will have to get their salaries. And let me also say, I commend the new MD, because hitherto, Without production, workers will not be paid. And you know, that is also some kind of debt for the company, because whatever it is, you have to pay.
0: Yeah.
3: You know, so management has done well in making sure that at least, even though there is no production, workers have not been left out and they are being paid. All that we ask or all that we wish is that the new dam will be completed very, very soon so that production commences once again for the company itself to also bring in the maximum revenue it has to generate.
0: Finally, before you take leave of us, and I want you to provide more clarity on this for us, because I chanced on a Facebook post of Mr. Justice Maxwell Akwa, a former managing director of Prestia Sankofa Gold Limited. And in that particular post, he was seeking further clarity from the statement we are speaking to currently. Now, in the statement, I think on the second or third paragraph, you stated that it is important, and I quote, it is important to state that under the previous administration, workers were not paid salaries whenever the company was not in active production. However, under the current managing director, Alhaji Ishaq Dao, the workers have consistently received their salaries on time despite the company not being in production for the past 6 months, which you've beautifully explained. Now, the former MD is inquiring, and I think it will also help all of us to bring or provide some clarity to this. He is inquiring which previous administration specifically are you referring to, and he goes on to allude to the fact that, or make the point that the previous administration under President Nana Akufo-Addo revived the company in 2018 with a substantial $23 million investment by the GNPC. So which previous administration? Is it the one that he superintended over, or another previous administration? If you can give us that clarity.
3: I don't want to really engage my senior brother, because the essence of the release wasn't targeted at him personally and as a former MD of the company. So I don't know why he's even doing what he's doing. I think he's being a busybody. He's just being a busybody. Because the statement is being released. Your name wasn't mentioned. Even the period that you worked as MD was not mentioned. And you're not the first person to have been MD or an MD for the company. And so I don't know why he has appropriated the release onto himself and making all sorts of comments. For me, all that I will say is that we are not thinking about him for now. We are only looking at the publication made by that newspaper outlet and to deal with the issues they raised. And that has been clarified. Of course, ask him. Ask him whether or not under his tenure, whenever there was no production, he paid workers' salaries. Ask him. It is not about the money you invest into a company. Of course, it's good. But it's also about the management. If I tell you how much that company owes and how the new entity is working assiduously in dealing with all of those, it's no joke. But that is not what we are talking about now. If he wants us to discuss about the office he occupied and the kind of managerial skills he exhibited, and that one can be looked at another time. But not this time, because the release never sought to target him. No. Not at all. But the fact it remains that under the new MD's watch, Alhaji Ishaq Dauda, even though the company is not into production as of now, as a result of the construction of a new dam, but workers are giving their salaries at the end of every month for the past 6 months. So just ask Mr. Justice Akwa, right? Ask him whether or not under his tenure he was able to pay his workers whenever production was not ongoing. Ask him. He could not even respond to that. Now I'm going to talk about President Kufuor, going to talk about John Mahama and all of those. Please, we are not targeting him. And let him also understand that the company is different, it's separate and distinct from him. As an individual and as a person, the company is an entity, is an organization, is different, separate and distinct from him as an individual. And so you should not appropriate whatever release the company issues. No, you shouldn't do that. And of course, as I said earlier, the release never sought to target him. He is not our target. It's not our target. Our target is to complete the dam and make sure that production continues or resumes. And then whatever revenue is supposed to be generated by the company is done. That is all. So he's just being a busybody. I don't know why he's just talking. Meanwhile, he called me. He himself called me, and I explained things to him. That's not that. You are not the reason for the release. So if you are appropriating that paragraph onto yourself, and I don't know whether there is something that he thinks he did and told, and that he feels he's being exposed. No. This is not an expose on him. No, not at all. If there is something about his management, that one, when that time is due, it will be talked about. But not the release that was done. So please, tell my senior brother and friend that he should not be a
0: visible. All right. Thank you very much, Ebenezer Isien. I know you have other, interviews and other engagements this morning. So we'll wrap it up here. Hopefully in the coming days, weeks, we will engage you in studio to discuss fully matters of Prestia Sankofa Gold Limited. But thank you very much for your time this morning. We are most grateful.
3: You're welcome, my brother. I really appreciate it.
0: Thank you. All right. That was Ebenezer Asien, the public relations officer for Prestia Sankofa Gold Limited, providing some clarity to an earlier report by the voice of WASA to the effect that workers of Prestia Sankofa Gold Limited are really not happy because their May salaries have not been paid. Well, he provided clarity by saying that the reason for the holdup of the May salaries was because of a request by the Mine Workers Union to the board of the company. And that request was to hold salaries so that negotiations into the conditions of service and a possible increment in the salaries of workers, you know, is finalized before salaries are being paid. And what he says is that salaries have been paid. And in fact, there has been an 11% salary increment that has been approved by the board of Prestia Sankofa Gold Limited. And he says that although the company has not been in active production since the start of the year, salaries have consistently been paid. And that, he says, is under the leadership, or due to the leadership of the managing director of the company, Alhaji Ishaq Dauda. Folks, in the coming days, we'll provide you a lot more conversation or in-depth conversation of Prestia Sankofa Gold Limited. Prestia Sankofa Gold Limited, you know, was in the news before. And some other issues here and there. I'm sure we will need a lot of clarity on that. All right, let's make progress. And in making progress, let's go straight to Takoradi Technical University, because we understand that TTU has been adjudged the overall best technical university innovator at the 4th Applied Research Conference of Technical Universities of Ghana, further strengthening its reputation in research innovation and applied knowledge generation. The host institution emerged as the overall winner after a strong performance across several innovation and research categories. Cape Coast Technical University placed second, while Ho Technical University secured third place. Now, the achievement comes shortly after TTU was ranked the top technical university in Ghana by the AD Scientific Index for the third consecutive year, reflecting its performance in research productivity, scientific impact, and academic output. Now, the university also excelled in the individual award categories. Dr. Ata Aysen won the award in agriculture, applied sciences, and sustainable innovation, while Francis Bukhari and Fuseni Harawi received top honors in artificial intelligence, digital transformation, and inclusive education in TVET. Prof. Bruce Amate, the Dean of Students at TTU, won the Creative Arts, Tourism, and Cultural Industries for Sustainability category. The awards were presented during the ARTIC 2026 Dinner and Awards Night held last Friday at the Asipon Groove Resort in Takra. The event brought together vice chancellors, researchers, industry leaders, policymakers, students, and stakeholders from Ghana's 10 technical universities to celebrate achievements in applied research and innovation. Now, speaking at the event, the co-chairman of the Dinner and Awards Night and chief executive officer of Jasmo Construction Company, Engineer Justice Amu, described the gathering as a celebration of excellence, collaboration, and innovation within Ghana's technical university sector. Now, he said, the awards reflected the commitment and hard work of researchers and innovators whose contributions continue to support national development. Engineer Amu also highlighted the gap between classroom learning and industry practice, stressing the need for stronger collaboration between academia and industry to ensure graduates acquire the practical competencies required in the workspace. And I quote him, all those students often perform exceptionally well during interviews. Many struggle, you know, when exposed to real working environments and hands-on tasks. Well, he urged technical universities to continue producing graduates with the skills needed to support industry and contribute to industrialization efforts. The chairman of the Vice Chancellor's Technical Universities of Ghana, VCTUG, Engineer Professor Kojo Dinkrapia, said, ARTUG remains an important platform for promoting applied research, innovation, entrepreneurship, and technology transfer within the technical university system. Now, he noted that technical universities must continue to generate practical solutions to national challenges through technical and vocational education and training. Engineer Prof. Dinkrapia commended all participating institutions for their contributions to the success of ARTUG 2026 and praised TTU and the local organizing committee for hosting the conference. The Vice Chancellor of Takoradi Technical University, Reverend Prof. John Frankishen, thanked participating institutions, sponsors, industry partners, and conference delegates for their contributions to the event. He said TTU's overall victory reflects years of investment in research, innovation, industry collaboration, and staff development, adding that the university remains committed to advancing practical, solution-oriented research. In her closing remarks, the chairperson of the local organizing committee, Prof. Mami Ifua Nkrumah, whom we hosted a couple of days before the conference, expressed appreciation to participants and stakeholders for their support and active involvement through the conference. ARTUG 2026 was held under the theme of strengthening applied research and innovation for sustainable development and provided a platform for researchers, innovators, industry practitioners, and policymakers to showcase solutions to contemporary development challenges. For TTU, the overall innovation award marks both a successful hosting of ARTUG 2026 and recognition of its contributions to applied research, innovation, and technological advancement. Yours truly, B105.5 FM and Spies 91.9 FM, of course, were the media partners for this year's ARTUG 2026. It was really solid. The opening ceremony began with the President of the Republic, you know, opening up the entire conference. Also, we had in here the Minister for Education. We had, you know, the creme de la creme with regards to education in the Western region to observe ACTUG or participate in ACTUG 2026. Let's make progress. Eben Sabuti reports for My Joy Online, and he reports that the Minister for Finance, Dr. Kasiel Attuforsing, has revealed plans by government to declare the Takrady port as the port for the Sahel region. Now, he stated that the Takrady port will be the main corridor for landlocked countries that import goods through Ghana. The aim for the project is to safeguard the country's road network, which has been under intense pressure from the movement of heavy-duty vehicles cutting food items and other goods from the Sahel region and other West African countries. Now, speaking at the Ishmael Yamsin and Associates

the goods from Hamle in the Upper West region, he said. He revealed that the project is capital intensive but will serve the country's economy better in the long term. So there you have it. The Takrady port from the finance minister will serve as the main, or will serve as main corridor for ongoing, or for cargo going into Sahel or into the Sahel region. And he says this is to reduce the overloading on our roads. The larger or the long-term vision is to create or is to develop the railway line, from the Western Corridor through to Hamle, so that we will not be cutting goods on our roads from the Upper West through to the Western region, you know, into the neighboring African countries or the Sahel region. All right, so that is that. Let's make progress. The National Anti-Illegal Mining Operations Secretariat, known as NIMOS, has executed a 5-day sustained enforcement campaign across Wassa and Memphis Central District of the Western Region. Now, the focused operations resulted in dismantling more than 90 Shanfang machines, immobilizing heavy excavators, recovering 2 pump-action firearms and 14 rounds of live ammunition, and confronting first-hand the scale of ecological devastation that the Galamsey Enterprise has visited on the forest reserves and inhabited communities of the district. The campaign, which ran from Saturday 23rd May to Wednesday 27th May, was directed at the entrenched illegal mining activities in the communities of Dominasi, Jidia, and Kasi, Aguna, and Kwabeng. What the task force documented over those 5 days is not the residue of casual or opportunistic mining, but the cumulative imprint of an organized industrial enterprise that has hollowed out the forest floor, opened the land to rain-filled death traps, dammed and diverted the natural courses of rivers, poisoned and polluted the very waters on which entire communities depend for the daily survival, and entrenched armed elements within enclaves that ordinary citizens can no longer safely traverse. The Secretariat wishes the public to confront the gravity of this devastation as plainly as the task force itself confronted it on the ground. The campaign opened at approximately 9:15 a.m. on Saturday at Dominasi, where the task force encountered in excess of 100 individuals engaged in active illegal mining. The forest at Dominasi has been comprehensively degraded, with deep pits, gouged into the earth at intervals across the worked area, each one at, an open hazard to children, livestock, and unwavery residents of the surrounding community. The Galamsey operators dispersed on sighting the NIMOS task force. 3 excavators seen at the site were immobilized. 25 Shanfang machines were destroyed. 4 washing engines were set ablaze, and some makeshift structures supporting the operations were bent. If you join our Facebook Live, you see pictures for yourself on the live stream. 1 Wajin motorbike, 1 Lugong moto, and 1 Lugong control board, and 7 yellow gallons of diesel were seized from the site. On Sunday, 24th May, at 7:30, the task force proceeded to an illegal mining site at Jidia, where operators had invaded the lawful concession of Minev Company and were actively mining with excavators and Shanfang machines under the financing and patronage of one Mr. Ochi, whom sources hint as a principal kingpin of illegal mining within the district, and worth further investigations. Unfortunately, the operators fled on the arrival of the task force. Notwithstanding certain attempts to dissuade the team from disabling the excavators in use at the site, the task force stood by its national mandate and proceeded with the operation in full. The excavators were duly mobilized, the makeshift structures and process engines were bent, and the operational footprint at Jidia was systematically dismantled. On Monday, 25th May, at 10:20,

task force executed a surgical strike at Ankasi, where the ecological condition of the wet area is among the most alarming encountered during the entire campaign. The forest cover at Ankasi has been raised by excavator action, the topsoil stripped and the underlying ground excavated into deep valleys and ditches that the recent rains now have failed to form a network of open water bodies along the worked corridor. Now, these are not pits in any orderly sense, but irregular, unmarked, and unfenced cavities that present immediate and lethal danger to any resident or child who strays into the area in the dark or in flood. A search for the makeshift structures at the site yielded 2 pump-action firearms and 14 rounds of live ammunition. The financier and patron of the Ankasi operation has been identified as one Nana Damoa, also a principal kingpin of illegal mining within the district. In excess of 30 Shanfan machines were destroyed, 5 washing engines were burnt, and the makeshift structures supporting the operation were set ablaze. So this is but a few details that were provided. And indeed, the operatives of NIMO's would frequent Dominacy, Jeju, Ankasi, Agona, Kwabin, and every other community where illegal mining had ravaged. These operations would still be sustained until the forest reserves breathe again. Rivers such as the Samri and Tano run clean, the open pits are sealed, and residents of these long-suffering communities reclaim the safety, water, and land they have been, that have been stolen from them by the Galamse Enterprise. So that is that. Kudos to the NIMO's team. The NIMO's Task Force for conducting a 5-day raid of illegal mining site in Wasa Amenfi Central District. All right, Mildred Siabi Mensah reports for the GNA from Takrady, and she reports that some 200 schoolgirls and boys ambassadors have walked through the principal streets of Takrady to create awareness on proper menstrual hygiene practices. The street event was also to drum home the need for communities to shed off taboos, myths, and misconceptions surrounding the menstruation, and rather give the girl child in particular the needed support in the home and school environment to thrive. Now, the event formed part of a broader initiative by the Sekondi Takrady Metropolitan Education Directorate's School Health Education Program, coordinating unit to ensure a period-free life devoid of stigma for schoolgirls. And Rita Kwabu is the Metropolitan Chief Coordinator, and she said ensuring period-friendly atmosphere required stakeholders and community support. She was grateful to Madame Karen Amo Moses, the Assemblywoman for Takrady Railway and Harbour Electoral Area, for her massive support towards the program. Other sponsors also included Indomie Burma Rentals, Gesro, and the Ghana Health Services. Talking about Sekondi Takrady Metropolitan Assembly, there is a statement from the office of the mayor, and that statement is to the effect that Sekondi Takrady mayor has secured partnership for waste to energy project in Sekondi Takrady. And I quote, "The mayor of Sekondi Takrady, lawyer F.F. Fedu, has continued to demonstrate his commitment to finding sustainable and long-term solutions to the waste management challenges facing the metropolis." Now, about some months ago, the mayor, together with some members of the assembly's management and a consultant, Criscon Limited, embarked on a working visit to China in pursuit of a permanent solution to the city's waste management challenges and to reduce the significant financial burden waste management places on the assembly's limited resources. Now, as a result of the visit, the assembly has successfully secured a strategic partnership with SUS Environment, a renowned waste-to-energy company in China, to establish a modern waste-to-energy plant in Sekondi Takrady. The project is expected to convert municipal waste into energy
and generate approximately 450 megawatts of electricity for the national grid. Now, under the proposed management, the current landfill site at Suffolk Chrome will be redeveloped to host the waste-to-energy facility. Representatives of SUS Environment are expected in Ghana from June 15 to conduct site assessments and engage with relevant government agencies, stakeholders and regulatory institutions as part of the final stages towards signing a comprehensive agreement with the Assembly. The project, which is expected to be completed within 2 years, will not only provide a lasting solution to the metropolis waste management challenges, but will also significantly improve an environmental sanitation, create substantial employment opportunities for the youth, stimulate local economic growth, and contribute an additional 450 megawatts of power to Ghana's national electricity supply. The Assembly remains committed to pursuing innovative and sustainable development initiatives that will empower the quality and improve, the quality of life of residents and position Sekondi Takrade as a leading modern and environmentally responsible metropolis. So this is good news. This is good news. Investment have been secured. You know, this is one that, you know, Sekondi Takrade needs to be happy about. This really is good news. Kudos to the Metropolitan Chief Executive for Sekondi Takrade Metropolitan Assembly. We're still staying in the Westing today, or on the Westing today segment, and we're moving straight to the Ahanta land. For those of you who love history and know a little bit about the Ahanta land, after 3 years of uncertainty, Ahanta man has a new traditional ruler. And this is a story reported by Lord Teria, and you'll find the story on Adum Online. Now, last Thursday, we understand that Buzia came alive as Ben Ansah was officially installed and adored as Otumfuo Bedu Bonsu III, the new Ahanta Hene. The ceremony, led by the Royal Akade family and Buzia stool kingmakers, brought to an end a three-year vacancy following the passing of the late Otumfuo Bedu Bonsu the 15th. Now, the coastal town was filled with drumming, color and celebration as jubilant residents, elders, youth and traditional leaders lined the principal streets. Cheers erupted as a 30-year-old overlord dressed in rich regalia was carried through Buzia in a grand palanquin procession before being ushered to the sacred stool shrine for customary rites that sealed his ascension. Now, what made the instrument particularly remarkable was the consensus reached across all three gates of the royal family. Now, elders confirmed that every faction unanimously agreed on Ben Ansah, a businessman and entrepreneur, as the rightful successor. The rare agreement has been hailed as a restoration of unity and continuity in Ahanta man. And I quote, "This is a day of unity and peace." And this is what an elder said as singing and dancing continued in the evening. Now, at 30, Otumfuo Bedu Bonsu III brings youthful energy to one of the most revered stools in the Western region. As a businessman, he now carries the hopes and aspirations of the Ahanta people for development while preserving their rich cultural heritage. So that is that from Ahanta man. Otumfuo Bedu Bonsu has been installed, or Ahanta man now has a new traditional ruler after 3 years. 3 years of uncertainty, 3 years without traditional leadership. Let's go to Takwa, as Erica Pietua Ado reports for the GNA that some aggrieved members of the new Patriotic Party in the Takwa Nsuyim constituency have called for an independent investigation into the conduct of the party's recent polling station elections. This matter is still ongoing. The group has also demanded the annulment of the results and processes
deemed to have breached the party's electoral guidelines. Speaking at a press conference in Takwa, Mr. Mpofu Edu Naka is the convener for the group and said the NPP, in preparation towards strengthening its internal democracy structures ahead of 2028 elections, announced an electoral process to elect party executives at various levels, beginning from the polling station. Now, he said, to safeguard the credibility, transparency and fairness, and of course inclusiveness of the exercise, the party introduced clear rules and guidelines to govern the conduct of the process. Now, he said, regrettably, what had unfolded in the Takwa Siyimi constituency was contrary to the established rules and guidelines. Mr. Naka said, from the registration exercise through to the filing of nominations, vetting process and polling station elections, several committed party members have suffered unjustifiable exclusion, arbitrary disqualifications and intimidation at the hands of some constituency executives and individuals entrusted with supervising the process. Now, he further said concerns raised by the affected members were ignored, while complaints and petitions submitted through the appropriate internal channels received no meaningful attention from both the constituency and regional leadership of the party. So there you have it. This matter of the MPP in Takwa Siyim, I'm surprised it's still in the news. And it has not really been resolved yet. The NPP has to do better and address this particular issue within the Takwa Siyim municipality. And in wrapping up, the quiet town of Aguna Menfi in the western region was expected to celebrate a significant milestone last Friday, a sword-cutting ceremony for a new maternity ward that promised improved health care for mothers and children. Instead, the community found itself at the center of a dramatic confrontation involving an armed traditional leader, police officers, and a palace compound that became the scene of fear, confusion, and violence. The incident, which left both a palace messenger and the suspect injured, has sparked widespread discussions across the entire country, and you see on social media. Now, beyond the shocking images circulating on social media, the event raises deeper questions about traditional authority, mental health, public safety, law enforcement, and the growing tension between cultural beliefs and modern state institutions. Now, let's look at what exactly happened. Now, according to eyewitnesses' accounts, traditional authorities, residents, and invited guests had gathered at the Aguna Menfi chief's palace for the ceremonial launch of a maternity ward project. The ceremony reportedly faced an unexpected interruption when officials realized the ceremony hall required for the sword-cutting exercise had been left behind at the palace. Now, a palace messenger was dispatched to retrieve it. What should have been a routine assignment quickly turned dangerous. Now, reports suggest that upon arriving at the palace, the messenger encountered a local royal figure dressed in traditional regalia, wearing protective charms and armed with a cutlass. The suspect allegedly prevented the messenger from entering and later attacked him, causing multiple injuries. Now, police officers were called to intervene. Witnesses say officers initially attempted negotiation and peaceful arrest procedures. However, the suspect allegedly refused to comply and continued brandishing the weapon. As tensions escalated and fears grew among spectators, the police eventually opened fire, striking the suspect in one hand before disarming and arresting him. Both the injured messenger and the suspect were transported to a medical facility for treatment. Now, the big question a lot of people are asking, why was he there on the most important, and also one of the most important questions remains unanswered. Why was the armed royal present at the palace during such an important community event? Was he officially invited? Was there an ongoing dispute within the royal family? Was he protesting something? Was there a succession agreement? Was he acting alone, or was he representing a faction? So a lot of questions, a lot of people are asking.
And these questions are critical because, look, incidents involving royals and traditional authorities rarely occur in isolation. And across the country, disputes over chieftaincy, land ownership, succession rights, and palace authority have frequently generated tensions that later erupt into public confrontations. And this is how we will wrap it all up on the Westing Today segment this morning, bringing the time to 42 minutes after 8 a.m. We're taking a quick breather. The Westing Echo continues after this. Stay with us. The show continues.

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1: yes, you're still live on Beach 105.5 FM. You can be a part of this conversation or our conversations by way of interactivity by sending us a message via SMS, sending us a message via WhatsApp, or giving us a phone call all through the same number 020-105-1055. Folks, this morning we will be talking about a very important subject. Very important subject as far as Ghana's, you know, pockets, Ghana's purse, Ghana's development forward march and development is concerned. Now, as you are well aware, I'm not sure if you're not too aware, but we're in a new month. Last month was when Ghana exited or walked out of an International Monetary Fund bailout program ahead of schedule. And we did that, you know, with our head high. We did that because our books were looking good. And in fact, according to presidential spokesperson Felix Kwachiofusu, who made it official, he stated that Ghana had successfully completed its extended credit facility with the IMF, a three-year, $3 billion US dollar program. You know, that had become the country's lifeline since May of 2023. The finance minister, Dr. Kasela Tuforsing, speaking to parliament just days later, went further by saying, and I quote him, "No further IMF financial bailout will be required in the foreseeable future," he declared. And for the first time in history, Ghana's economy had crossed the 100 US dollar billion, 100 billion US dollar benchmark, and in its place as the eighth largest economy in Africa and a fully fledged emerging market. Now, the numbers backing this particular announcement are, by Hannes Measure, remarkable. Now, inflation at some point in our lives as Ghanaians reached a staggering high of 54%. And that was at the height of 2022, our economic crisis. And now we can talk about just 3.4%. Even that figure is as of April 2026. The city, which some would want to describe as collapsed dramatically in 2022, you know, where a lot of Ghanaians were really converting their cities into dollars just to survive. Businesses were charging a lot more because a lot of people depended on the, you know, American greenback or the US dollar to really go out there and procure raw materials or goods needed for their businesses. So things were largely expensive when, you know, the FX was not looking good, right? Public debt as a share of GDP dropped from 61.8% to 44.7%. This is a remarkable achievement. Gross international reserves have hit an all-time high of 14.5 billion US dollars. Now, this is nearly 6 months of import cover. Our sovereign credit rating, once sitting as restricted default. You remember when Bloomberg, Fitch and the other rating agencies rated, you know, or gave us a credit rating of junk status. What we are seeing now is that we have been upgraded five successive times to a B with a positive outlook. Now, President John Dramani Mahama has called this exit a return to, quote and unquote, living with dignity. In January of this year, the president stood before Ghanaians and made a solemn pledge that it is his hope. The key and underlining word is hope. It is his hope that this will be the very last time we will ever go for a bailout from the International Monetary Institution. These are powerful words. But before we celebrate, before we strongly believe and strongly stand by that hope, we must accept the very issues, the very things that, you know, disrupted or caused this particular disruption. How did we even get here in the first place? A lot of people, all they knew is Ghana went to the IMF. Ghana has been at the IMF or was at the IMF for its 17th time. But did we really understand how we ended up for the 17th time? Now, I want us to be honest about what really happened this one. And sorry if I'm boring you with a lot of talk, but it is right that we set the conversations in the right perspective. Ghana did not stumble into the 2022 economic crisis by accident. In fact, what happened was that we opened the door and we walked in step by step. The foundations of the collapse that we witnessed were years in the making. And we read some time ago to you the World Bank's policy report on Ghana. The World Bank at the time reported that, yes, the COVID-19 was there. Yes, Russian-Ukraine war impacted Ghana as a country and our economy. But what the problem was that we already had a problem. We already had issues. We already had damaged our pockets. So the COVID-19 and Russia-Ukraine war only exposed us to more harm, right? So what really were the issues was that we had borrowed heavily on the international capital markets. Eurobond that seemed manageable, you know, when global interest rates were low and commodity prices were high, were really not in our favor. We had borrowed more than we could actually pay. COVID-19 pandemic, of course, yes, eroded revenues. We also saw Russia's war in Ukraine, setting global energy and food prices up high. The cedi depreciated rapidly, you know, as investors fled. By mid-2022, inflation was climbing past 30, then 40, then 54%. Debt service had consumed a staggering 70%. So the total revenue that government makes within a year, 70% goes into debt servicing. Now, we stopped paying most of our external, you know, debt by December 2022. We also sent a formal, you know, default shockwaves through the continent. Now, the government, which had 6 months earlier, and I'm sure you remember this, 6 months earlier, we had the finance minister on this, that government will not seek IMF assistance. Only for 6 months later, that is in July of 2022, when the former finance minister, Ken Ofori-Atta, came back and said that, look, we have committed to not going back to the IMF. We literally went back and sought a bailout from the IMF. We began formal negotiations. By May of 2023, we were enrolled in our 17th IMF program. And the consequences for ordinary Ghanaians and for the Western region in particular were severe and immediate. When Ghana went to the IMF, it did not go on its own terms, right? Ghana went as a supplicant, meaning that we went accepting the fund's conditions as the price of financial rescue. So you're going to someone for a loan. Let's say I go to Ida Blankson saying that I need a loan. I'm in distress. I'm in debt. Misikasemenkuye. I go for a loan. Going for a loan as a supplicant would mean that Ida Blankson would have to tell me the times I have to eat, what I have to eat, how much I need to even spend on food, what time I need to sleep and wake up, what I need to do to make money, which work I need to do, I need to probably quit my job. So Ida Blankson has to design my life for me. So that is what, you know, it meant by saying that Ghana went to the IMF as a supplicant. Now, the IMF designed conditions, and the conditions were the price of the financial rescue. These conditions came with real human costs. One of the most painful and visible examples for people right here in our region is the Takrady PTC interchange. This is an interchange financed under a barter agreement between Ghana and the Chinese government, with the construction by Sino-Hydro Corporation. We're told that that project was sitting at somewhat 80%, you know, completion rate when the IMF deal effectively brought it to a halt. Now, one of the key IMF conditionalities was to freeze all barter projects. So, sometime in January of 2023, what we witnessed, particularly in Takrady, was that the Chinese contractors, the engineers, the people working at the PTC packed their things and they left. The Chinese workers left the country. And at the time, I remember, the then Western Regional Minister who doubles as the Takrady MP, currently the Takrady MP, the Honorable Kwabnochi Dakumensa, mentioned that the Chinese contractors were just leaving, you know, to go enjoy some holidays and come back. But clearly that was not the issue. They were leaving because within the conditionalities, Ghana needed to hold, to freeze, to halt all barter projects, which the PTC was inclusive or was included. We all know what the project was supposed to do. It was supposed to ease the chronic traffic congestion around that side of town. We're supposed to provide free flow, reduce travel times, and that would increase productivity and a whole lot of things. A lot of people were asking questions as to when really are we going to continue? When really are we going to see the completion of that project? The president, the former president, Nana Akufo-Addo, was in town when the GMPC operational headquarters was being commissioned. He mentioned at the time that his roads minister at the time, Francis Asensubuache, would find resources to complete the PTC before he, the president, leaves power. That clearly was not done. In fact, what was done was that the then roads minister made the groundwork motorable for motorists, you know, and road users alike to be able to go about their daily activities. The project remains uncompleted as we speak. And again, at the ACTUC 2026 last Tuesday, the Education Minister Haruna Idrisu mentioned that the president is, or that's President John Dramani Mahama, is looking at, you know, gathering money, looking for money, mobilizing resources to coming back to completing the PTC project. So as it stands, the uncertainty around the PTC is quite rife. We do not know when the PTC will be completed, but the stalling of the PTC was as a result of the IMF conditionality. So let's get that right. Not that alone. Finance Minister Dr. Kessel Atufo-Singh revealed in his 2025 budget statement that 55 crucial infrastructure projects across Ghana were stalled. 55. Imagine what these crucial projects could have done for Ghanaians and the people it would have served. But beyond stalled project, I'm sure you remember the domestic debt restructuring program, the DDEP. That program hit thousands of Ghanaians, pensioners, small investors, institutions who held government bonds and saw the terms forcibly changed. I also suffered, I mean, come as him, but good morning to you, Alpha Ali and David. What a time it was. We really were going through it. Thank God for life we are here. A lot of people lost their lives. A lot of people died. A lot of people, you know, became incapacitated. A lot of demonstrations, questionings, and what have you. The austerity program cuts subsidies. It froze public, you know, spending on services that the ordinary Ghanaian would depend on. The pain was real. It was widely felt, and it was entirely avoidable. This is what the IMF conditionalities brought to us, just to name a few. Now, here is the context that a lot of people have not heard framed this way. And I want us to look at this. Ghana is not the world champions of IMF dependency. Let us get this right. Ghana is not even close. But our position in that particular table should still give us something to think about. Globally, the undisputed champion is Argentina. Argentina has entered the IMF 23 times. They joined the fund in 1956, a year before we gained independence. Their relationship with the IMF has been described as the most extensive and tumultuous of any member state. In 2018, Argentina received the single largest IMF loan in history, $57 billion. And guess what? They returned for a 23rd program. Now, Pakistan sits at 25 separate loan deals since 1958, a year after our independence, making it the most serial IMF borrower by count, owing $8.3 billion and re-entering four programs since 2019 alone. Now, let's come home to the continent. On the African continent, Senegal has sought IMF assistance over 20 times since 1979. Many other African nations, we can talk about Zambia, Ethiopia, Mozambique, Ivory Coast, remain active IMF clients. Egypt, Cairo, currently holds the biggest IMF outstanding credit on the continent. Ghana is at 17 programs. Or we have 17 to our name. And we sit middle of that uncomfortable table. We are not the worst offender globally, but comfortably among the most frequent borrowers in West Africa. Now, I listened to the IEA's Dr. Charles Mensa put it plainly. Now, he said, and I quote him, he said that for the record, we have been to the IMF for the 17th time, meaning we have gone bankrupt 17 times. Ghana is one of the largest gold-producing countries in the world. Yet, with all these resources, we keep going bankrupt. Folks, there is a more instructive comparison. Not to shame Ghana, but to tell us that it is possible. And all of this is on the back of President John Dramani Mahama's hope that we will not return to the IMF. Now, listen to this. South Korea was in desperate straits in the late 1950s. South Korea, you know, had the highest population density on arable land in the world. South Korea had, you know, spiraling inflation rate. South Korea were having issues with their GDP. They were heavily dependent on American aid. And then they decided that, look, let's pause here. Let's go for help. They entered the IMF program in 1997. That was during, the 1997 Asian financial crisis. Now, what they did was remarkable. They used that program as a genuine turning point. South Korea restructured its banks. They reformed, you know, so many things within their country. They deregulated the financial sector. They embraced transparency. They paid off their IMF loans ahead of schedule, just as we have. South Korea never, listen to me carefully, South Korea never needed to return to the IMF. Today, as we speak, South Korea is one of the most financially trusted and open markets in Asia. From 1997 to date, they made a bold move not to return to the IMF. And they never needed to go to the IMF because they were intentional and deliberate about certain things. Someone will say, oh, Arafat, we are talking about Ghana, you're talking about South Korea. Okay, let's come home. Botswana. Botswana, as we know it, is a landlocked country with a per capita income of just $100 at independence in 1966. This is what? Some 9 years after we gained independence. 1966 is the same year that Ghana decided to end the reign of Osagyefo Dr. Kwame Nkrumah. 1966 was again the same year Ghana first went to the IMF. But look at something. Botswana decided to choose a different path. Botswana is one of the leading diamond producers in the world. Botswana decided that, look, let us manage our diamond resources prudently. Let us invest in education and healthcare. Let us build strong institutions. Let us maintain a stable democracy. And now, Botswana is averaging GDP growth of more than 7.5% over 3 decades. Botswana has never taken an IMF bailout loan, not even once. Botswana has never been to the IMF, not even once. So the difference between those countries and Ghana is not a subject of natural resources. The difference is not about geography. The difference is about institutional discipline and long-term thinking. And that is what makes the questioning of this moment so urgent. We first went to the IMF in 1966, immediately after the coup that overthrew Osagyefo Dr. Kwame Nkrumah. We said we wanted to stabilize an economy hollowed by what we termed at the time when we were not happy about as mismanagement and falling, commodity prices. Between 1966 and 1969, the IMF oversaw the privatization of state corporations. We went back in 1979 after years of military coups, corruption, and ill-fated Operation Feed Yourself campaign. You remember? The Popular 83. Everyone keeps talking about. Ghana was under IMF structural adjustment programs from 1983 to, the end of or the late 1980s. That was a decade-long relationship that restructured our economy but still left deep social scars. Now we sit back and look at the parting that emerges from these 17 visits over 60 years. You're looking at our consistency to returning to the IMF. It's really, really a thing that this morning we need to sit down and think about. Every government that has exited an IMF program has, within a few years, lost fiscal discipline, political pressure takes over, elections approach, spending increases, the structural weaknesses, that is, over-reliance on commodity exports, weak domestic revenue, bloated public sector, poor debt management resurface. And a new shock arrives. And then Ghana goes back to Washington, goes back to the IMF seeking a bailout. For those of you who have been following Ghana's move to the IMF, you remember or you recall that the 2006 exit is one of the most instructive recent examples. Ghana graduated from IMF supervision. We issued a landmark Eurobond in 2007. We were celebrated as an African success story. By 2009, what happened? The budget deficit had ballooned to 14.5% of GDP. Ghana was back at the IMF. Then in 2019, Ghana again graduated to a monitoring phase. And structural vulnerabilities left it completely exposed to the twin shocks of COVID-19 and Ukraine, leading to, you know, directly to the 2022 collapse of our economy. And then us going back to the 17th program. So, folks, President Mahama's declaration that this will be the last time is not the first time a Ghanaian leader has made such a promise. Similar vows were made after the 1987 exit, after the 2001 exit, after the 2006 exit, after the 2015 exit. Each time, Ghanaians were told that we've learnt our lessons. Each time within a decade, the country goes back to the IMF. The skepticism that people feel today is not cynicism for its own sake. It is hard-earned, it is historical, it is rational, and people are looking at the structural reality, you know, that no amount of political will alone can overcome. Do you think, do you believe, and I'm turning to you, there's a lot we can do, there's a lot we should be doing. I am not here to discuss what we can do, what we should be doing, because they know what to do. We can talk about, you know, industrialization. We can talk about fixing our revenue, you know, problem as it is. We can talk about reducing the cost of governance, which this government, yes, have done something about. We can talk about, you know, deliberate attempt to regulate our various markets and spaces and what have you. We can also talk about holding the line through the political lens, not overspending, not doing things haphazardly, and all of that. But here is the bottom line. We have been at the IMF for 17 times. We left last month, on the 15th of last month, and the president made a bold promise, hoping that we'll not go again. But based on history, based on the brief information, data, some bit of research and analysis that I've given to you, it tells you that we come out strongly and then we go back. From where you sit, from where you sit, do you think that we really understand what South Korea understood in 1997? Do you think that we really understand what Botswana understood from 1966? And they never visited the IMF. Do you think that Ghana has understood it in words for 60 years? The question this morning that matters is, do you think, do you believe that this will be Ghana's last IMF program? Ida Blankson, good morning.
0: Good morning, Arafat. Well, for me, I think that I remember Dr. Kessie Latofosin mentioning that Ghana has now left the ICU, right? We have left. Yeah. We have now left ICU as the wellness center, which is music to our ears as Ghanaians. Mm-hmm. It means that setting projects that were halted as a result of the conditions mm-hmm. that we needed to, you know, meet, they are going to probably start, or it means that they are going to secure resources to, you know, start out those things. But to answer your question as to whether this is a promise we can trust, I would say that Ghana has been to the IMF, just like you said, more than a dozen times during, after independence, more than a dozen times. And so we cannot confidently say that we will not go back to the IMF, especially in the context of Ghana. And yes, this government, this incumbent party has been able to do it. We don't know what is going to happen in the next 8 years or the next government that would come if they think or if they deem it reasonable to go back to the IMF. There's nothing we can do to stop them. So we cannot confidently say that, oh, we'll not go back to the IMF, right? Mm-hmm. The real question, I feel, is that what are some of the problems that keeps sending us back to the IMF? Because once we are able to identify those problems, then maybe we can invent solutions within Ghana so that we can solve those problems. Then we'll not go back to the IMF. Because just leaving the words out there that, oh, we will not go back to the IMF.
1: It's not enough.
0: That one is a crying shit. We understand. But have we been able to solve the very problem that keeps sending us back? And I think sometimes when they are communicating with us, the public, they need to tell us, oh, the reasons why we'll not be going back to the IMF is because, you know, Ghana is having problems with money. We don't have money for budget support. Balance of payment is messed up. Debt stabilization, everything is messed up. So we have put in place 1, 2, 3, 4, 5 solutions to ensure that we don't go back to the IMF. Yes, we are happy that we've been able to meet our bailout conditions whatsoever. And now we are free. But have you put in place the solutions that would ensure that we don't go back to the IMF? Those are some of the things I want to hear. You understand? So for you to say, oh, we'll not go back, I don't think it's just wishful thinking. So let us look at some of the things that keep sending us back to the IMF. Some things like balance of payment, for instance. You know that Ghana is an import-driven or import-dependent economy, right? Which means that what that means is that we import a lot of things. Somebody even mentioned that importing matches, you know. And I don't know how true that is.
1: Oh, yeah,
0: but
1: we import toothpicks.
0: Did we say toothpicks? All of that. And it is sad that a country with so much forest and so much trees around would have to import toothpick from elsewhere. Do you understand? So import-driven economy means that everything we import, every single thing we import. What that means is that it means our local economies or our local production is not that strong. Because imagine if the things we are importing, like the rice, the poultry, the chicken, all of those things that we are importing, if we had local industries that were producing some of these things, we wouldn't need to import. That reduces that, you know, import dependence at least by an inch or by a figure. Do you understand? So if we can deal with that, it is fine. Why else do we need IMF support? Because our IMF, yes, support is because of setting budget support. Government spending is huge, and even amidst that spending, people are looting the money. It was just last week we talked about the fact that a games was held in Ghana and the monies we can't even direct where the monies went to. So in as much as we don't have a lot of money as Ghanaians or as Ghana, the little that comes, I mean, if you look at the entire financial position of the country, the little that comes, people are looting that one as well. So destabilization,
1: a lot of leakages in the system.
0: You understand? So the reason why we need IMF money is what I'm talking about. Number one, it is because we need, you know, balance of payment systems. We need to balance our payment because we spend more foreign currency than we
1: generate.
0: Exactly. The second one is destabilization. If we want to always, you know, pay our debts whatsoever, we'll pay it in the foreign currency, you pay it in dollars, which means that the National Reserve or Bank of Ghana needs more dollars as their reserve so that they can use it to, you know, settle some of these debts, right? And for them to get dollars, because we are import-driven, we cannot generate those dollars ourselves. We need to go for IMF, you know, IMF support, and then they will bring it. So these are some of the reasons why we borrow. So they're supposed to tell us, okay, if these are the reasons why we are borrowing money or we are going to the IMF, then these are the measures we've put in place to square it up. So that we will not go back to the IMF again. What are some of the measures? It means that we now have to move away from being an import-dependent economy and start ensuring that we export more. Okay, Ghana exports gold. We export cocoa. In what state? Because at any point in time, even a little kid on the street knows that once you export something in its raw state, you don't get as much as you deserve. So if Ghana can export more value added, you know, product, then we can earn more in the hard currency, and that could stabilize our own economy. Do you understand? It means that we need to push more funds. We need to, even if we need to starve ourselves, push more funds and support local industries. Encourage more people to build in Ghana. Because as I'm talking to you, a lot of people have the narrative that, oh, when you start a business in Ghana, you most likely would not succeed because of even political interference. Even that is one. There are a number of reasons why you will not succeed, but political interference is one. I was at Bompiaso the other time, And I was speaking to the chief there. I've forgotten his name, but I saved his number on a bumpy so. And he spoke about the fact that he had acres of land. Mm. And he told his not his son, but, you know, I mean, he's a chief. So a lot of the youth, let me say it like that, the youth, some couple of youth came to him. And he told them that go and use that farm to do sugarcane farming, because that area is lucrative. He has investors and those things that can help you. He has links and everything that would help you. And they said they wouldn't do it, because in their mind, starting a business or growing an industry in Ghana is, one, difficult; two, the political interference; three, it might even get to a point where you will not thrive as a business person just because of the environment you belong to. Mm. Some other government might come and say, I want to use the land for something, or they might even take it away from you. Do you understand? And they would also prefer to use it for galamsey. I mean, that's another point. Do you understand? So if we do not encourage people to locally produce in Ghana, give them all the tools and resources, then they would not be enticed to do business in Ghana. Mm. They would take their money and they would travel outside. Mm. And that's where they will use their money. Mm. Do you understand? Mm. So what we must do is that we must ensure that startup capital to local industries is easy to come by. Mm. So if somebody is in Axim and has realized that we have a lot of coconut and I want to set up a cluster of coconut industries, it is easier for me to walk into any, you know, bank and seek capital. I mean, yes, they would go through certain processes, seek capital, and be able to establish that processing factory here. Mm. It means at any point in time, if it is coconut oil that we are importing, even if it is husks or some, whatever it is that we are importing that is made of coconut, now we have an industry that does it here in Ghana and can even

0: I mean, if we are given the chance and the opportunity to go to every government institution and try to inspect their procurement, you know, their procurement methods in terms of how they buy, who they buy from, and the invoices and everything that they get, you realize that most of them are bloated. Mm-hmm. So at a point where government is also supporting local industries and there's a lot of money in the system and institutions are looting those monies that are in the system, it means we'll still come back to square one. So you see, Ghana's problem is that okay, we'll derive a solution, but then there are a chunk of people that would also, I don't know, find a way to pass through those firewalls. So we need to strengthen our procurement authorities as well. Government institutions are overspending on very useless things. I think I had one. I'm trying to remember, but it's not coming. But you'd realize that you go to government institutions where they can buy or they can source certain products, certain items from Ghanaian suppliers, but they will choose to source it outside because of a particular perception or maybe an interest whatsoever. I don't know. So we need to strengthen our procurement authorities as well, and the institutions should be working. Again, we need to ensure that revenue collection is on point. Revenue collection is on point. What that means is that we should be able to collect taxes from both the formal sector and the informal sector. Ghana is highly, like, informal. Most of us, like, in fact, majority of us are in the informal.
1: Our biggest employer is the informal
0: sector. Do you understand? So I can tell you that, I don't have the data, but I can tell you that maybe more than 1 million Ghanaian workers, especially the youth, are working without paying taxes. Right, a lot of people are being employed by these malls. They are being employed by, you know, fitting shops. They are being employed by supermarkets, and they don't even pay tax on the salary that they are receiving. Well, they say, oh, salary na yah himbia, but whatever be the case, they're supposed to pay tax. In as much as somebody who is earning low or high is paying tax in an office, wherever you are, you must pay taxes. So if we can develop a dictator, because that is the only way we can stabilize ourselves as a country, is revenue.
1: So we should fix our revenue problems.
0: Here's the thing, Arafat. It's because we don't have money. That is why we go and look for support elsewhere. But if we can get the money from our country, then we don't need the support. So revenue collection should be on point. Robbing the informal sector, I don't know how they are going to do that, but government has the experts, they are intellectuals. They need to rob in the informal sector. Make sure that every single business in Ghana is registered and every employer is catered for so that you can collect your revenues, you know, properly. Now, let me talk about the last thing, which is the energy sector. I think largely most of the reasons why we go to IMF is because we can't stabilize the energy sector. So we always go for money to come and stabilize the energy sector, or at least help in stabilizing the energy sector. At a point where, now they're talking about ECG being privatized and all of those things. If that comes to pass, well, I have hopes that if they're able to privatize ECG, number of things like revenue and those things can be collected. But as it stands now, you realize that ECG is not able to collect as much money as we deserve. Do you understand? They talk about the fact that the billing is messed up. They talk about the fact that people are owing us money, we can't collect it, they are delaying in payments and all of those things. At a point where we can ensure that every CD can be tracked, every CD that is owed ECG can be tracked and taken, it means that now the energy sector is now stabilized. So for me, I think a combination of all of these things that I have talked about, and these are solutions. I don't know if they already have it in their books. But if we can put up these solutions, then rest assured, we'll not go back to IMF. But if it's just for the fact that, we've gone out of IMF, we'll not go there again, just for like wishful thinking, I don't think it's going to be possible. Because another government would come and realize that, there are a number of things we need to do, and we can't do them because we don't have money. So we still need to go back to IMF. So please, it is important that we put out solutions to ensure that we don't keep going back to the IMF.
1: All right. Thank you very much, Ida Blankson, for coming through. Well, she says that for us to just hope and merely say that we'll not return to the IMF for the 18th time, you know, without putting in the work would just be wishful thinking. And I agree with her. You have to put in the work. You have to fill the gaps or resolve the problems or challenges that keep drawing you back to the IMF. Just like South Korea, just like Botswana, just like the other countries that are free from the IMF. Now, it's your turn to also come through. 020-105-1055. 020-105-1055. Do you believe that this will be Ghana's last IMF program? Do you believe that the 17th IMF program that ended last month

0: would be the last IMF program for Ghana. If yes, why? If no, why? Let me hear from you. 0201051055. Hello, good morning. Hello. Hello, good morning. Let's see if we can hear you. Hello, good morning.
1: Good morning, Jarapan.
0: Yes, good morning, Kofi. How are you?
1: Not so bad. And you?
0: I'm doing very well by the grace of God. Thank you for asking.
1: Hey, Jarapan.
0: Yes, sir.
1: I'm going to talk about the research. I am not a teacher. Maybe not the media, no, I don't make the drought. No, what are they doing? Either. So, all the program you prepare for Janukwan on Quakra, non quiet Yahoo, Magana. My Idali, American, Indian, Billion, Timothy, President Mahama, Mana Idali, Mamma, the Pen, Asamano, Onan Oliye, this is President Mahama. Questions concerning all sectors of the economy and other departments. Obama will answer my convinced. I don't know what I'm saying. I do question and come every day. I am a member of Botswana. One example now. I don't mind. I come out to the doctor. Some research more with Botswana. Mayan. May I find your comparison? May you follow suit? Because young has a Botswana, no one political system, not to them. Apart from that, you know, someone's what to a better man.
0: Yes, they do. A very, very stable, you know, democratic system, just like ours in Botswana.
1: Very good. Mm. Very good. Now, I see. I don't know. So once what the manifesto now, what do you do, man? I'm a big loan. What do you project to be? I'm there for considering the manifesto. Other bench, you know, it's my age loan, yet I know. We do go. No, I got the loan for full. No, they start a different thing. They do all for start a BB cra. Mama just cut out by an important fine, yeah. You can't mention this, Yala, or do I can't have a politics. It's not mentioned, he. No one, why I want that. If he, to me, no, Domino, I don't know, of course, yeah, and if he was one, no, your research, my pioneer, shed there. What the National Development Plan didn't want to be a Jumo, one, I was one job project in Guo, never from Bamba start. Now, the man did come. Now, I took corruption because of that. I took corruption. Corruption is the main offender. Problem. I'm a Mayoko IMF several times. You know, until to me, you know, your research, my empire, you find your study. There, but when I don't know, I have a magical weapon for me. Ma when ya resort or to them. Now I am a financial the young visa there or a gambler now ye injim. On an aya unkofum for the what I see. I want a sana acquire corruption mismanagement. Ma okay come no much so not umbra number boa. Yet touts on us that why ye devil institution be another baby them. No. 2017, you were Sabi, Nanado, new president in Obeno. Obeno, no one near stable into a standing 1 year account, your rebellion. Dama Tamil, Uncle, Nanado, not Dama Tamil, Nana, may performance you good. Now, what winning the IMF now? No one watch one. What as a watchman? I want to know. When to make this come wired? What's your prepare? Come on, what's two free? I'm not by Andy and them. ma wa fanden wodi na nyubrin ya wado kwa ye nko kura na ye nbro wado ma ye nyira ye bredi ma so me ska wa lokal no ewa idi to me no ayade nda mamu an excellent why are the pa idi mamun kono bi so nche na agin
0: madasi. Thank you very much Kofi Ayam for coming through. 020-105-1055. Well, Ghana exited the its 17th IMF program last month, exactly on the 15th of May. And the President of the Republic, John Dramani Mahama, says he hopes that Ghana, or this would be the last time Ghana goes to the IMF for, you know, what we call the ECF, the Extended Credit Facility Program. From where you sit, we've learned our lessons every now and then, but we keep returning. Do you think that this time round we would stand our grounds and not return to the IMF for the 18th time? What do you make of this? Hello, good morning.
2: Arafat Musa.
0: Malami, how are you doing?
2: I'm fine, okay.
0: Malam, I'm fine. But we are not fine with you, Malam.
2: Oh, everything will be cool.
0: Oh, everything will be nice. We understand. We will not talk. Let's hear your take on this.
2: Very good morning to you and your sister, Ada Blanson. Is it Edo Kutu Blanson or who is she?
0: I can't really tell. I do not tell. Let's hear.
2: Ada Blanson, maybe it's Edo Kutu Blanson. Let us know. Because Kutu is our father. Good morning to you. Let me send my greetings to Honorable Dr. Kubu, the one who sponsored yesterday, champion of Ghana. God bless you. And regional minister and married, regional chairman, chairman of the regional organizer, all the MDs are from. God bless all of them. Arafat, you see, IMF is one of institutions by whom, supporting by any country across the globe. It's an institution that we understand. Let them come together. If you find something, maybe your economy wasn't good the way you expected, you can come to IMF so that the limited of money can improve the economy. It's not a bad thing at all. I get it. But our problem is that since I'm more when they start go to IMF, do Ghana benefit of it? They cannot show, even the goods who they used to take Ghana, they cannot show after IMF, this is what you use the money for. Nothing show about it because I'm a witness. Every year I'm gonna go to IMF. When they come from there, you see our economy going down bad more than before you go. That's evident. But IMF, it did not come bad thing except the day that Akufo-Addo campaign Daniel. But if you come to Ghana, if you come to President, it's only a few can take our country to IMF. First when Ghanaian said that, oh, Nanado will not take Ghana to IMF, so we should go to him. Oh, what we see? Even they come back to celebrate the party, they say that they are better organized to go and meet IMF. No issue of this country. Nobody has managed well to go and meet IMF to make money out of it. What do you see with that money? Zero. I don't have evidence that they will send money among them, but what's the money? It's a question I'm asking. There's no benefit from nothing. Because we see the government of Akufo-Addo, it has no good to IMF. Sir. Because as we see then, the finance minister, the U.S. Secretary, deputy finance minister then, before we pass away. We don't go to IMF today. We don't go to IMF today. You understand? The whole lot of noise in this country. And in Japan, all of these people making noise. We don't go to IMF, don't go to IMF. That's it. You understand? That means that's the reason why today, if I hear someone say, I know the mama, I'm surprised. I will just look at that person and you are doing politics. This man came fast for 1.5 years. You never hear going to cross borders to go and bring money to anybody. Now, what he expect? He's still doing. He's still doing, we see progress, except they won't tell the truth. Our economy is good now. Inflation is good. Everything is on point. So how much was it? Then people were given a speech that Russia, Ukraine, after today we are fighting Russia, Ukraine, the party is always going. But look at our situation now. So I can promise you, except another generation will come, or another group will come. So we'll take Ghana to IMF. But not end this time, John Muhammad, this time. That's what I see. And I know if John Muhammad step aside, any government will come in the name of NDP, the mama will not allow it to go to IMF because it's a bad record. We stop it today. The mama will never ever. Well, look at what is going. Back in our economy with the good that God has given. Look at our economy. It's one of the strongest economies in Africa because he inherited from Akufo-Addo, dump, 0000. You and I will test that. Except maybe you don't want to work with the politics. and that's what I do. Our economy was huge. And I mean, low. The market factor, look at our economy. It's not 100%, although I cannot say our currency is one of the best currency economy in the world, but at least we could see some of the things out of it. Now, it's hard to see that. The traders who need to do it, actually, they are crying about the dollar. Everyone is in your point. So, IMF is a bad thing. But Nanadu can be dumped in IMF in this country. And I'm sure that the mama will not go to IMF unless he's playing with them. Canada will come. Let me end it here. Thank you very much for the opportunity.
0: Thank you very much, Malam, for coming through. Well, he says he is confident that Ghana will not return to another IMF bailout program. Ernest B. Asante sends a message via a Facebook Live feed, and he says, I strongly remember Barack Obama once said to Ghana, strengthen your institutions. In 2019, when the U.S. president visited the West African country, let's dig deeper into that and see if it wouldn't help solve most of our problems. All right. Thank you very much, Ernest B. Asante, for your message. You can also give me a phone call. The number to reach me on is 020-105-1055. 020-105-1055. Well, the conversation this morning, in case you just tuned in, is that Ghana successfully exited the IMF program sometime last month, on the 15th of May. Well, the big question remains, have we learned our lessons? What have we learned from getting into the IMF? We know, and we've walked you through this morning, what led to us getting into the IMF in the first place, what, you know, going into the IMF did to all Ghanaians, and I give you a visible example, which is the PTC interchange and the struggles. In fact, the finance minister, Dr. Kassel, after forcing, mentioning that there are 55, you know, projects that were stalled due to the IMF conditionalities, and that brought about a lot of issues. Ghana, you know, has been able to leave or exit the program with its shoulders and head high. Rating agency saying we're doing better, you know, FX rate looking good, you know, inflation rate looking better, stronger than before. So many things looking right. And the President of the Republic, John Dramani Mahama, says he hopes this will be our last time. This should be our last time, and we will never return to the IMF. But folks, this is not the first time we're hearing this, and I've cited so many examples. From 1987, you know, the 2001s, 2006, so many years, we come out stronger. We hope, we promise ourselves not to go back. But, you know, less than a decade or so, we return to the IMF. In fact, our visit to the IMF means that every 3.5 years, we return to the IMF. Every 3 years, you know, and above, we return to the IMF. That is what it means. In our 60 years of being on Earth, in our small time on Earth, every 3.5 years we return to the IMF. So I'm asking you, our exit from the IMF is good news, but do you believe, do you have that same hope or that same, you know, confidence that Ghana will not return to the IMF for the 17th time, for the 18th time? That the 17th time will be the last time Ghana returns to the IMF. Just as South Korea did in 1966, you know, visiting the IMF, you know, 1997, visiting the IMF for the first time and deciding not to go back thereafter. Do you think we'll be able to save ourselves the visit to Washington? Do you think that we'll be able to protect, you know, our economy, protect our gains and even build on that and become stronger so that we'll not enter into an 18th IMF program in the future? What's your take on this? Send me a message, give me a phone call. The number to reach me on is 020-105-1055. 020-105-1055. Hello, good morning. Hello, good morning. Please do or to call back. Please do or to call back. The number to reach me on is 020-105-1055. Send me a message, give me a phone call, 020-105-1055. From where you sit, do you think, do you believe that Ghana will, you know, more or less not return to the IMF for the 17th time? Hello, good morning. Hello? Hello? I don't know what is happening. But you can still give us a phone call. 020-105-1055. 020-105-1055. What's your take on this? Do you believe that this will be Ghana's last IMF program? Do you believe that this will be Ghana's last IMF program? That's the 17th program. Do you think this will be the last time? Do you think that this time round we've learned our lessons and we would, yes, make, you know, the corrections? We would live by our lessons and we will not go back to the IMF? Or from where you sit, you think, no, this is just routine. We'll go back to the IMF, or it's tradition. We'll get back to the IMF over and over again because we probably have not averted our minds to the structural things that we need to put in place. Share your take, share your thoughts with me, 020-105-1055. 020-105-1055. 020-105-1055. That is how you can share your thoughts, you can share your take with us on this particular conversation.

1051055 020 1051055. Well, that is how you get to be a part of our conversation and share your thoughts with us. Hello, good morning. Hello. Hello, good morning. Hello, good morning. All right, please send me a message. Send me a message instead. I think the phone line is a bit dodgy. Send me a message instead. 0201051055. You can send me a message via SMS, or you can do same via WhatsApp. On WhatsApp, you can actually send me a voice note, as I will listen to the voice note. I would love to listen to the voice and listen to your thoughts on this. 0201051055. The conversation this morning has it that Ghana has successfully exited the IMF program. We did so sometime last month, on the 15th of last month. We exited the IMF program. The hope, the dream, the promise by the government is that Ghana will not return to the IMF for the 18th program, right? Now, we want to find out from you, because every now and then we exit the IMF program, we make a promise to ourselves, we hope, we pray, we are excited for the future, and we say we'll not return. But we keep returning every now and then. And this is how come we are, or we've been to the IMF for the 17th time. Well, this time round, I'm asking you, do you believe that this time round, we will not be returning to the IMF? Do you believe that this time round we've indeed learned our lessons and will not return to the IMF? What exactly should we be doing? What must we do? What must we do to really not return to the IMF? 0201051055. That is how you can be a part of this conversation. And that is by way of sending me a message. Hello, good morning. Hello, good morning. Please send me a message. Send me a message. I think the message will be better. Because the phone line keeps acting up. 0201051055. I would love to read your message. 0201051055. All right. There's a message in here from Kwame, and Kwame says, good morning to you, Arafat. I'm a businessman in Takrady, and I've really, really enjoyed your editorial this morning. The problem is that Ghana doesn't seem to wrap its head around how to generate revenue, because we have a huge gap with regards to our revenue collection. And Ida rightly mentioned, we will always struggle to have enough money. It's just like you not working and having high taste. You'll always be in debt. Look, I have had every single IMF promise since Rawlings. Every single government said the same thing. We have learnt our lessons and we will not go back. Look at what Ken Oforiatta even told us. And every single time, even after E-Levy, within a few years, we went back to the IMF. John Mahama is a good man, but one man's promise cannot fix 60 years of institutional rot. I will believe it when I see it,
not when I hear it. All right. Thank you very much, Kwame from Takrady, for sending your message. Well, he says, Charlie, he's skeptical. Skeptical as to whether or not we'll be able to indeed say bye-bye to the IMF this time round. And his biggest challenge or issue has got to do with the fact that we seem not to find our ways around revenue generation. I think the finance minister, Dr. Kesela Tufo-Singh, even mentioned that some time ago. That, look, that was when, you know, we were taking off some of the levies and taxes. He mentioned that the problem is not about, you know, taking off levies and taxes, and that will cripple us. The problem is widening the tax net. We have failed at widening the tax net. We are only taxing a few, and a few within the formal sector. The informal sector largely, you know, remains taxless, you know, and that for us to be able to maximize revenue, for us to be able to generate a lot of revenue, we need to be looking at the informal sector. So yes, that is a big problem. Isaac from Anaji says, good morning to you, Arafat, and your team. This morning, you've really reminded us of a heartbreak that we suffered. The PTC interchange, and of course, debt exchange program. I pass the PTC site every single morning on my way to work. Every morning, I look at those rusting iron rods and the abandoned site. I feel angry all over again. That project was almost done, almost. And because of mismanagement and borrowing of the Akufo-Addo government, it just stopped. That is not an abstract economic statistic. That is my city being shortchanged every single day. I would want to pray that this time round, our leaders have indeed learned their lessons, and we will be able to abide by them. Other than that, further projects in the future might be stalled due to an 18th IMF program. All right, thank you very much, Isaac, for coming through. Well, he says it's heartbroken. Heartbroken to see the PTC interchange, and of course, the debt exchange program that came about due to our economic crisis in 2022. And he says he's hoping that this time round we will learn our lessons, or we have indeed learned our lessons, and we will be able to move out of this. 0201051055. This message has no name. It says, good morning to you, sir. I want to challenge something you have said this morning. All right. You praise Botswana for managing their diamonds well. But Botswana is a small, stable country with one dominant resource and a tiny population. Ghana has 33 million people, multiple ethnicities, a messy democracy, a political culture where every election is a spending competition. Can we really compare ourselves to Botswana? I am not making excuses. I am saying that the solution is more complicated than just have discipline, which we do not have. So Ghana can never be like Botswana. Oh, my friend, it is really heartbreaking that we really cannot be. We can be like Botswana. Just as you're saying, you know, we spend like there's no tomorrow. Like, in fact, it's a competition. We have no sense. You know, that's basically what it is. And that if we're doing things right, we really do not need people to tell us to be disciplined. We will be able to do our things right. But have you thought about how the country gets back on track anytime we enroll, you know, on an IMF program? Have you thought about it? We get back on track because the IMF is strict on us, and they make sure that you do what is right. If you do not do it, they will not disburse. They will not give you money. The money is giving out in trenches. So the 3 billion was not given to us at a go. They divided them into trenches and said, okay, at every point we'll give you some. At every point we'll give you some. So failure to meet the conditions would mean that the subsequent trenches would not be given. So that is how come, you know, things were done right. So if we say that as a country we'll sit down and do things right and do things very well with a long-term vision in mind, then yes, we'll be able to achieve that. All right. Thank you very much to all of you for coming through. Apologies to those of you who tried reaching out
and were unable to get through to was, I'm not sure, I don't know if it's a network problem or if it's from your end. But apologies to all of you. And a very big thank you to all of you as well for being an ardent listener or ardent listeners of the show and our program. Thank you very much for sticking and staying with us from 6 a.m. Till now. This is All Time Will Allow Us bring to you this morning between 6 and 10 a.m. I was here with Ida Blanks and Felix, Kenneth Abban. Felix is on leave. Kenneth Abban, Nolene, Gloria, interns. My name is Arafat Musa. Up next is Business Daily with the news team. Subsequently, Mid Morning Lounge with DJ Kelly. And then later in the day, we'll have or we'll bring to you the best drive in the city, Sunset Beach with KK Abanfo and DJ Storm. Don't forget, stay tuned, stay logged in. Don't change that dial. Great music, wonderful conversation coming your way throughout the day. Have a great morning, have a blessed week, and have a wonderful new month. Have a good morning.

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1 minute past 10 a.m. Good morning and welcome to Business Daily with me, Robert Appiah. Coming up, Chartered Institute of Taxation urges government to prioritize domestic revenue mobilization. Also, government misses Treasury bill's target as demand falls by 16%. On the international front, Moody's Analytics chief economist warns of rising U.S. recession risk. Details of these and more coming up shortly. Please do stay.

0: 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We're broadcasting live from our studio at Edumante Place in Fijai. Now to the details. Fuel prices are set to take a mixed turn from today, June 1, 2026, with petrol and liquefied petroleum gas, LPG, expected to go up, while diesel records a slight decline. The latest outlook from the Chamber of Oil Marketing Companies projects petrol prices to rise by 6.2% and LPG by 2.24%, driven mainly by higher international petroleum product prices. Diesel, however, is expected to ease by 2%, on the back of softer global market conditions and ongoing industry interventions. Under the National Petroleum Authority's price guidance, petrol will sell at a minimum of 15.20 Ghana cedis per litre, LPG at 13.48 Ghana cedis per kilogram, and diesel at 15.49 Ghana cedis per litre. The combination of higher petrol and LPG prices is expected to add fresh pressure on transport and logistics costs, with possible ripple effects on inflation and household spending in the coming weeks. Now, a member of Parliament's Transport Committee, Samson Ahi, has called on transport operators to hold off on their planned 20% increase in transport fares until after a scheduled meeting with the Ministry of Transport. Speaking in a media interview, Mr. Ahi says the committee has not yet met to discuss the proposed fare adjustment, which transport operators say will take effect from June 2. He disclosed that the Ministry of Transport has invited transport unions and operators to a meeting to discuss their concerns and assess the justification for the proposed increase. According to him, any decision to increase transport fares must be based on clearly established factors and supported by evidence. Mr. Ahi expressed optimism that the meeting between the ministry and transport operators would yield a positive outcome and urged all parties to wait for the discussions before any action is taken.
1: As a committee, we haven't met to discuss the matter. I guess it came during the weekend. So if anything at all, it's tomorrow that the chairman will maybe call for a meeting to discuss it. But what I can say, or what I'm aware, is that the Minister of Transport has invited the serious transport companies to have a meeting with them tomorrow. And so all I'll say is to urge the transport operators to exercise patience and then attend the meeting tomorrow. I believe something positive will come from the meeting. And so let's hold on and wait until the Minister for Transport meets with the transport operators tomorrow so that we can take it from there. I believe before transport operators will come out with increment of fares, there are indicators, there are some factors that should be placed on the table. And that is exactly what the transport minister, and for that matter, the minister is going to engage them tomorrow for them to put their issues on the table. And the transport minister will look at it. And if they are justified enough, then a decision will be taken. Otherwise, they have to justify it. And I want to believe that is exactly what the transport minister is going to do tomorrow.
0: Mr. Samson Ahi is a member of Parliament's Transport Committee and also the Deputy Minister for Trade, Agribusiness and Industry. Away from that, the government failed to meet its treasury bill target as demand continues to moderate. According to auction results by the Bank of Ghana, the short-term instruments were undersubscribed by 16%. A little over 4.9 billion Ghana cedis were bought by investors as against a target of 5.8 billion Ghana cedis. The government, however, accepted about 4.86 billion Ghana cedis of the bid. The 91-day bill was once again the most subscribed as 3.368 billion Ghana cedis of the bids were tendered, representing 68.52% of the total bid. The uptake was, however, 3.362 billion Ghana cedis. The 182-day bill recorded bids of 749.67 million Ghana cedis, a little above the 705 million Ghana cedis accepted. For the 364-day bill, 797.98 million Ghana cedis of the bids were tendered. All the bids were accepted. Moving on, the Chartered Institute of Taxation Ghana is urging government to take advantage of the country's post-IMF period under the Policy Coordination Instrument, PCI, to strengthen domestic revenue mobilization. According to the Institute, building a robust tax system is essential to reducing fiscal deficits, limiting dependence on borrowing, and preventing the need for future external bailout support. Speaking to the media, tax analyst Francis Timoboy stressed the importance of focusing on domestic revenue generation during the 36-month PCI program. He noted that Ghana must use the period to implement measures that will improve tax collection and enhance fiscal resilience.
2: I expect that we continue with our expenditure control. See, we should not spend when we do not have the money. So the baseline is that revenue must increase. Globally, aid is being cut off. Aid is declining. And so there's the need for Ghana, ourselves, to raise revenue. Look at the size of our GDP. Very huge. But how much can we attribute to tax revenue? Less than 18%. Which means that if we do not change the way we raise revenue from both natural resources, from businesses and everything, it's going to get to a point where we have no other choice than to still go back to IMF, which we are all saying that enough is enough. So for me, within these 36 months that we have agreed under the PCI, I think that government should turn its attention to domestic revenue mobilization.
0: You heard the voice of tax analyst Francis Timoboy. On the international front, Moody's Analytics chief economist Mark Zandi has warned that the U.S. economy was struggling and said disruptions linked to the U.S.-Israel war on Iran could significantly increase recession risk. He highlighted signs of slowing economic growth, noting that first quarter U.S. GDP was revised lower to an annualized 1.6% from the previously reported 2.0%, while weaker housing and business investment data pointed to broader softness across the economy. Zandi further warned that household finances are coming under pressure, citing declines in real disposable income and the personal saving rate. He argued that consumers are running out of the financial resources needed to sustain spending, which stalled last month.
3: In the next few days, three weeks, if it goes on much longer than that, I suspect that we'll see much higher oil prices than are current today. We're drawing down inventory and the Strategic Petroleum Reserve is starting to fade. And if we don't get a resolution, if the strait doesn't open, if we don't get more production soon, then I think prices are going to start to jump again. And we'll get to that $5 a gallon. And that would be, I think, enough to push the already tenuous economy into a recession. So it's got to happen here very quickly in the next day, 2 days, 3 days, next week or so. Beyond that, I think we got a real problem. Done some simulations of, what would it take? What kind of oil price over what period of time would it take to push the economy into recession? And it's about $125 a barrel. And, right now we're closer to $90-$95 a barrel. But if we're at $125 and we stay there for 2-3 months, that would be pretty consistent, I think, if I did the arithmetic correct, about $5 a gallon, maybe a little bit over. And that would, at that point, be enough to push the fragile economy into recession. The thing that I worry about the most is the consumer, lower middle-income households. They are under a lot of pressure. And you can see that very clearly in the data we got this week. If you look at real disposable income, so that's after inflation, after-tax income, it's actually falling now on a year-over-year basis. So, and that's the fodder for spending. So if we get even higher prices, gas over $5, and that those real incomes continue to decline, I think consumers at that point are going to pack it in, and that would be enough to push us into recession.
0: That is Moody's Analytics chief economist, Mr. Mark Zandi. That concludes the bulletin for this morning. Let's take another look at the headlines.

Chartered Institute of Taxation urges government to prioritize domestic revenue mobilization. Also, government misses Treasury bill's target as demand falls by 16%. On the international front, Moody's Analytics chief economist warns of rising U.S. recession risk. My name is Robert Apia. Catch more news on our website at www.beachfmonline.com. Up next is the Mid-Morning Lounge with DJ Kelly. Do have a good day.

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0: 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Good afternoon and welcome to the City Prime News on 97.3 City FM. I am Ejubi Wiafe Akente. Coming up,
1: we want the old bill to come. We want the old bill to come. The old bill is what has the deterrence, the teeth to bite.
0: Minority criticizes amendment to anti-LGBT bill, urges President Mahama to sign original version. Also coming up, oil marketing companies begin pump price adjustments as first pricing window of June takes effect. Still ahead.
2: Getting to more than 2 to 3 hours. Getting cargo now because of traffic in international ground. What Prince of Never to do. It's now up to the best is meaning I can't be there 7 weeks.
0: Frustration mounts among commuters on Ofanko Achimota Highway after more than 4 hours in traffic. And later, all eyes on Black Stars head coach Carlos Queiroz as he names Ghana's final 26-man squad for the 2026 FIFA World Cup today. We'll bring you the details shortly. Do stay with us.
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0: You're welcome back. Now to a first story. The Minority Caucus is accusing the Mahama government of breaching public trust over the Human Sexual Rights and Family Values Bill 2025, popularly known as the Anti-LGBT Bill. The minority accuses that the bill passed by Parliament to criminalize LGBT activities has lost its deterrence after the Majority Caucus deleted 26 clauses and introduced 31 amendments. Addressing journalists, co-sponsor of the bill and since South MP Reverend John Intim Fodjo said the bill in its current form is irrelevant.
1: The bill in that form was not presented to President Mahama, but had to be mutilated, had to go through major surgeries, had to be amended, had to be deleted original provisions from the bill. 22 had to be deleted, redrafted, and 31 insertions made before President Mahama would have it and desire it to sign it. Was that a promise? Was a promise to come and amend, review, mutilate, alterate, dilute the bill before he signs? You all remember. The promise was clear. Vote for me. I will come and sign the bill. On all their platforms, they said, vote MPP out because they won't sign the bill. Vote NDC. NDC will come and sign that bill. They did not say NDC will come and amend that bill. NDC will come and review that bill. NDC will come and delete provisions from that bill and redraft it before we sign. That is a scam. And that is breach of trust. That is deception. And that is hypocrisy.
0: The Minority Caucus called for the old bill passed by the 8th Parliament to be presented to President Mahama for approval.
1: Dilutions. These are dangerous deletions and insertions. We should not be allowed to just go like that. We want the old bill to come. We want the old bill to come. The old bill is what has the deterrence, the teeth to bite. If you want to say, Adia, a good word went to me, Mahama, by our Beya. What that means is that the bill that was passed in 2024, President Mahama, you sign it in the shape and form as it was.
0: That was co-sponsor of the LGBT bill and Saint South MP, Reverend John and Team Fodjo. Away from that, some oil marketing companies have begun adjusting pump prices upwards as the first pricing window of June takes effect. The price revisions are being driven by rising international petroleum prices and recent depreciation of the cedi, raising concerns about the outlook for the fuel cost in the coming weeks. There's more in the following report by Daniel Sakite.
4: Among the early movers is Star Oil, which has increased its petrol price to the National Petroleum Authority's price floor of 15 cedis 20 pesos per liter from 14 cedis 60 pesos per liter in the second pricing window of May. Diesel prices at Star Oil have remained unchanged at 15 cedis 81 pesos per liter, while RON 95 has risen from 15 cedis 49 pesos to 15 cedis 77 pesos per liter. Checks by City News at Shell and Total Energy's outlets showed petrol selling at 15 cedis 60 pesos per liter, while while diesel was retailing at 16 cedis 99 pesos per liter, bringing prices closer to the 17 Ghana cedis mark. The latest adjustment reflects increased international prices for refined petroleum products, particularly petrol. The latest weakening of the cedi against major trading currencies is also an additional factor influencing pricing decisions. More OMCs are expected to review their palm prices in the coming days as the first pricing window of June unfolds. At a minimum, OMCs and LPG marketing companies currently selling below the MPA approved price floor are expected to adjust their prices accordingly. For the current window, the MPA has set the petrol price floor at 15 cedis 20 pesos per liter, diesel at 15 cedis 49 pesos per liter, and LPG at 13 cedis 48 pesos per kilogram.
0: That was City News' Daniel Sakite with that report. Now, the Ghana Broadcasting Corporation, GBC, has clarified its role in the broadcast of the 13th African Games following the release of the Auditor General's report. The more than 700-page audit report cites financial irregularities amounting to over 580 million Ghana cedis. GBC has been accused of organizing training programs that could not be accounted for, sidestepping procurement processes in relation to the broadcast of the games, among other findings. Here are excerpts from GBC's response in this news desk report.
5: Responding to concerns over delayed Public Procurement Authority ratification and procurement irregularities, GBC admitted there were delays in regularizing the process. However, it explained that it was engaged late to serve as host broadcaster for the 13th African Games, forcing management to adopt a single-source procurement approach. GBC also rejected claims that it had been informed of plans to generate $5 million for the sale of broadcasting rights for the 13th African Games. It said no such intention was communicated to the corporation, either verbally, in writing, or through any official directive. With regard to the granting of free broadcast rights to SuperSport, GBC said it had acted on the direct instruction of the local organizing committee chair, Dr. Kweku Ofosu Asare, who explicitly directed that the rights be granted at no cost. The corporation maintains that its actions were based on official authorization and not on independent managerial discretion. GBC also responded to findings relating to an irregular training contract with a production room TPR. Management insists the training took place, added that participants described it as impactful and critical to their professional development. On the issue of the agreement between GBC and the production room, management explained that the original contract provided for the supply of 6 laptops. Following an assessment, GBC requested 2 additional laptops and asked TPR to formally vary the contract to reflect the new quantity of 8 laptops. According to GBC, TPR subsequently submitted a written proposal confirming the variation to the original agreement.
0: You had excerpts of Ghana Broadcasting Corporation's response to the Auditor General's report read by my colleague Sheba Araba Benin. Now to one of our headline stories, commuters headed for Accra on the Achimoto-Fanko stretch were left stranded for hours on Monday after heavy traffic brought movement on the busy highway to a near standstill. The congestion affected both the main road and the outer lane, with frustrated drivers and passengers stuck in traffic despite no reported accident, vehicle breakdown, or visible obstruction on the road. Motorists who attempted to avoid the traffic by using alternative routes were also forced to turn back after encountering similar congestion. Some frustrated commuters said they spent over 4 hours in traffic and called on government to improve minor roads to help ease congestion.
6: We have been stuck in traffic for more than 2 hours, and getting a vehicle has been very difficult. I left in Sawam early this morning and got to the station around 6 a.m., but I was only able to board the vehicle between 7 a.m. and 8 a.m. Since then, we have been caught in heavy traffic, and the vehicle I was traveling in also broke down.
7: I am appealing to our leaders to listen to us and do something about this situation. I am not sure what is causing this congestion ahead, but there are several broken down vehicles on the road that need to be cleared. The traffic has been terrible. I have been on the road since 6 a.m. and I am still stranded. it has been a very frustrating experience for commuters.
0: You heard some frustrated commuters on the Ofanko-Achimota Highway due to today's traffic. Now, the Western Central Police Command has assured the public of its commitment to maintaining safety following the arrest of David Jesse. The suspect was captured in a viral video wielding a cutlass and allegedly attacking people at the Aguna Amefi Palace. Public Relations Officer of the Western Central Police Command, ASP Beatrice Texan, told City News that officers disarmed the suspects during the arrest.
8: Preliminary investigation also indicates that both the suspect and the victim are related to the chief of Aguna Amefi. However, investigations are focused on the criminal conduct and not family relations. The Western Central Regional Police Command wish to assure the general public of its commitment to maintaining law and order and the safety of all persons living in the community.
0: You heard Public Relations Officer for the Western Central Police Command, ASP, Beatrice Texan. Now, Ghana and South Korea have signed a visa waiver agreement aimed at strengthening bilateral relations after 5 decades of cooperation. The agreement was signed by the Minister for Foreign Affairs, Samuel Kujeta Ablakwa, and his South Korean counterpart, Cho Hyun, on the sidelines of the Korea-Africa Foreign Ministers meeting in Seoul. Addressing the press, Mr. Ablakwa said the agreement reflects the strong ties between both countries.
9: Africa and Korea possess complementary strengths and enormous potential for mutually beneficial cooperation. Africa is home to one of the world's youngest and fastest growing populations, a median age of 19.5, below 20 years, an impressive population of 1.4 billion people, abundant natural resources, expanding markets, and increasingly dynamic innovation ecosystems. Across the continent, efforts are underway to accelerate industrialization, improve infrastructure, promote digital transformation, strengthen regional integration, and create opportunities for sustainable economic growth. Africa now has a new dynamic leadership determined to negotiate on fair terms and to ensure that African resources are exploited in the best interests of the African people.
0: You heard Minister for Foreign Affairs Samuel Kujeta Ablakwa. This is still the City Prime News on 97.3 City FM. We'll take a quick breather when we return. All eyes on Black Stars head coach Carlos Queiroz as he names Ghana's final 26-man squad for the 2026 FIFA World Cup today. Stay with us.
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1: 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Now to some more stories. Leader of South Africa's economic freedom fighters, Julius Malema, has apologized to foreign nationals who have been affected by recent xenophobic attacks in South Africa. He said South Africans should not be broadly labeled as anti-foreigners. Speaking at a press conference, Mr. Malema urged Ghanaians and other foreign nationals to forgive South Africa for past incidents of violence against migrants.
2: Find it in your good heart, because Africans, you are good people. Find it in your good heart to forgive us. We are sorry. We are ashamed of ourselves. And we sincerely apologize for this madness. We are sorry. Please don't treat all South Africans the same. We are dealing with these criminal elements who want to project us as people who do not love our own brothers and sisters. Forgive us. We come from a traumatized past and we are struggling in finding ourselves. We are still in the process of soul searching and will ultimately one day know that we are part of Africa. Our oppressors, those who have taken away our brains and mind, are the ones who have instilled in us the hatred of our fellow African brothers and sisters. It is not of our own making. We are still working on ourselves, because they've said to us, we are better than Africa. And some amongst us still think exactly like that. We'll soon realize that we are nothing without our continent.
1: You heard Julius Malema, leader of South Africa's economic freedom fighters, seeking forgiveness from fellow African countries due to recent xenophobic attacks in South Africa. Meanwhile, former South African President Thabo Mbeki has rejected claims that unemployment in South Africa is caused by African migrants.
3: So, one prediction I will make. The Africans will continue to come to South Africa. Doesn't matter what you do. It's a particular frame of mind with regard to South Africa which they help to liberate. What we as South Africans have got to do is to say, how do we deal with this? You are not going to solve the problem of unemployment here by shouting against undocumented Africans and leave the culprit. The culprits are sitting here. I can even tell you their names. But we're pointing fingers at the wrong people and people are shouting. What are we doing to say to the South Africans, the positions you are taking on this and that are wrong? Here is the truth. You are busy chasing after ghosts and you are leaving this devil. What has caused the levels of unemployment in this country? The truth. The truth, not fiction. So people will understand. They are beating drums about the wrong people and failing to understand.
1: You heard former South African President Thabo Mbeki. Now to some sports, the Black Stars head coach Carlos Queiroz is expected to name Ghana's final 26-man squad for the 2026 FIFA World Cup today. The Portuguese coach will also address the media at Cardiff City Stadium as preparations continue for Ghana's international friendly against Wales national football team tomorrow. He is expected to explain his selection decisions and provide updates on the Black Stars preparations ahead of the tournament. Meanwhile, Ghana Football Association Communications Director Henry Asante Chum says the friendly will offer a strong indication of what to expect from the Black Stars at the World Cups.
4: What we do is that when you arrive in camp after training, after dinner, you have a session with the head coach for him to explain his methodology, philosophy, and then also make the players understand what he expects from them. On the pitch, off the pitch, player discipline, conditioning, team focus, individual focus, and all of that is properly spelled out to these players in a one-on-one session. So, Wales, we expect Wales to give us, a very good test. They have also been preparing. So when we arrived, we were virtually in the same space. And they also had, some of their technical team members attending coaching courses in the same hotel we find ourselves. They know that Ghana is a force. We also know that they give us something to talk about, something to look into.
1: Henry Asante Chum is the Ghana Football Association's communications director. Now, residents of Jamestown in Accra are demanding the completion of the stalled Accra Sempe Basic School project 10 years after the original structure was demolished for redevelopment. The unfinished 40-unit classroom block has raised concerns over inadequate learning infrastructure. City News' Sheba Raba Benin reports.
5: Off the main road in Jamestown is an uncompleted school building that has been abandoned for more than a decade. The original building was demolished in 2016, just months before the general elections, to pave way for a new school project. The new structure was designed as a 40-unit classroom block for Accra Sempe Basic School. But years later, the project remains stalled after successive governments failed to complete it. Most of the classrooms have been plastered, but the building remains without a roof. Staircases have no rails, metal fixtures are rusting, and the entire compound is littered with garbage. Animals roam freely through the abandoned structure, while graffiti on the walls points to growing vandalism. When Channel One News visited the site, the building had been taken over by different groups. Some churches now use part of the structure for worship. Others use it as a resting place, while some homeless people have also moved in. Despite the harsh conditions that the building presents, especially when it rains, the occupants say they have no other option. Residents and even some occupants are now calling on government to urgently complete the project before it deteriorates further.
6: The students need it. Where they are going to school now is not the best place for them, you understand? So we needed a good place to, study and do everything. So the better it should come and what completely, that's all.
5: Residents say government officials have repeatedly visited the site, taken photographs and promised action, but nothing has changed. They believe the authorities have neglected the community.
6: Anytime that they come, they'll be taking pictures, not saying any good thing. Yeah, so why will you be here taking pictures without saying anything to us? That's very bad. Yeah, at least saying good thing, we are come to complete it. We are good. We will be prepared to, maybe if you are coming in, we go. But they will say anything. They will be taking pictures and going on and so forth.
7: Omu Omba, Garment, Ana, AMB, see Omba, Chabicha, Nomuko.

0: He go call police, come arrest us. Say this place will be an event, funeral event. You see? For living in this building. They say we should go. We should go away. We should go away. Here no, we are born. We should go away. We are not going anywhere. The police come arrest us. Take me to cell. Go sleep for there 2 days.
1: Meanwhile, students who were relocated from the old school are now studying in a temporary shed in poor condition. The structure has leaking roofs that expose students to rainwater. Its ceiling fans are old and rusted, while furniture for both teachers and students remains inadequate. One parent says there have been repeated demands for the temporary facility to be returned to its owners.
2: We want the government to complete the building. The owners of the facility currently being occupied by our children are demanding it back. The children need to return here, but this building has still not been completed, and we hardly hear from our MP, but he will certainly return when it is election season.
1: BEC graduate who spoke on condition of anonymity says learning conditions at the temporary facility affected academic work.
3: I started from here. I went there. Every time we are in the class, the back of the school, they have been stepping us when we are learning. When it rains, the water gathered there.
4: In your class?
3: Because of the ceiling, the green sheet, when I was in class 4, they were told that they would complete before we reached SHS 1, but they never did it, so we...
4: And now you finished?
3: Yes.
4: You finished going, they've still not done it?
3: Yes, please.
1: But the assembly member for the area says the stalled school project is expected to be completed this year, with construction likely to resume between May and July.
5: It's part of the AMA legacy project that should be completed by this year. It's part of the budget that we passed last year and this year. So we are praying that the contractor will go back to the site. Because we've had site meetings for more than times at Accra Temple School with the contractor himself, myself, the works department, and the old students of Accra Temple School. The squatters over there, we've engaged them. And we've told them that within the shorter time, the school will start its effects from probably by May or by June or July. So that is what you are looking up to now. After the letter has been sent to the Get Fund Secretariat, and the member of parliament is also trying all possible ways that the school will be completed.
1: Meanwhile, the contractor for the project, Dr. Francis Howard, says one major challenge, however, is the occupation of the abandoned building by some squatters who are refusing to leave.
6: The locals have taken over the place. When we sack them, they don't go. They're stealing all our items over there, bringing the police car, but they don't do anything. So unless we start the project or we continue with the project, we can't drive them away. The project started in 2016, and everything was moving on smoothly until they changed the government. They went to MPP, came over. They suspended the project for almost 2 years. I don't know the reason why. When they came back, they said, the money that is made, it was a World Bank project. The money has been used.
7: Ending that report filed by my colleague Sheba Araba Benning. Away from that, the Ashanti Regional Office of the Ghana Investment Promotion Center, GIPC, is blaming the takeover of businesses reserved for Ghanaians and non-compliance with foreign investment laws on fronting. The practice reportedly involves some Ghanaians collaborating with international nationals, foreign nationals, to register businesses in their names in order to evade the provisions of the law. The Ashanti Regional Deputy Director and Head of the GIPC Zonal Office, Michael Autry, says the trend is undermining enforcement of Ghana Investment Promotion Center Act 2013.
8: We have a challenge whereby Ghanaians do fronts for foreign businesses. The business you see are owned, operated, and controlled by a foreigner. Yet, on paper, you see that the business is owned by a Ghanaian. And this is an offense. So I want to use your channel also to warn Ghanaians who are into that so that they can resist. It's an offense which they could face up, they could face prosecution. So I think these two challenges, non-compliance and fronting, is impeding our work, especially in the region of Ashanti.
7: You heard Ashanti Regional Deputy Director and Head of the GIPC Zonal Office, Michael Autry. And that'll be all for today's edition of the City Prime News, which has been live from our studio in Accra. Log on to citynewsroom.com for more stories. I am

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devil. 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Aren't we praising too much? Aren't we going for many programs too much?

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power of God is in this place. 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

transmitting to you live in the studios here at Beach 105.5 FM. My name is Ida Blankson. This is Beach Newsroom. Welcome. Let's look at the bulletin. Secondly, Takoradi Metropolitan Assembly secures a strategic partnership with Chinese waste-to-energy firm. Details of these stories and more coming up in the next 15 minutes. Do stay.

0: for the national grid. Technical representatives from SUS Environment are expected in Ghana from June 15 to conduct site assessment and finalize agreement terms with relevant regulatory bodies. The Assembly states that upon completion within 2 years, the project will enhance environmental sanitation, create youth employment, stimulate local economic activity, and contribute significantly to national power supply. The Assembly has reiterated its commitment to sustainable, innovative development to improve the quality of life and advance Sekondi Takrady as a modern, environmentally responsible city. And now in some other stories, fuel prices are set to take a mixed turn from today, June 1, 2026, with petrol and liquefied petroleum gas expected to go up, while diesel records a slight decline. The latest outlook from the Chamber of Oil Marketing Companies projects petrol prices to rise by 6.20% and LPG by 2.24%, driven mainly by higher international petroleum product prices. Diesel, however, is expected to ease by 2% on the back of softer global market conditions and ongoing industry interventions. Under the National Petroleum Authority's price guidance, petrol will sell at a minimum of 15.20 Ghana cedis per litre, LPG at 13.48 Ghana cedis per kilogram, and diesel at 15.49 Ghana cedis per litre. The combination of higher petrol and LPG prices is expected to add fresh pressure on transport and logistics costs, with possible ripple effects on inflation and household spending in the coming weeks. Now, the Member of Parliament's Transport Committee, Samson Ahi, has called on transport operators to hold off on their planned 20% increase in transport fares until after a scheduled meeting with the Ministry of Transport. Speaking in an interview, Mr. Ahi says the committee has not yet met to discuss the proposed fare adjustment, which transport operators say will take effect from June 2nd. He disclosed that the Ministry of Transport has invited transport unions and operators to meeting to discuss their concerns and assess the justification for the proposed increase. According to him, any decision to increase transport fares must be based on clearly established factors and supported by evidence. Mr. Ahi expressed optimism that the meeting between the ministry and transport operators would yield a positive outcome and urged all parties to wait for discussions before any action is taken.
1: Committee, we haven't met to discuss the matter. I guess it came during the weekend. So if anything at all, it's tomorrow that the chairman will maybe call for a meeting to discuss it. But what I can say, or what I'm aware, is that the Minister of Transport has invited the serious transport companies to have a meeting with them tomorrow. And so all I'll say is to urge the transport operators to exercise patience and then attend the meeting tomorrow. I believe something positive will come from the meeting. And so let's hold on and wait until the Minister for Transport meets with the transport operators tomorrow so that we can take it from there. I believe before transport operators will come out with increment of fares, there are indicators, there are some factors that should be placed on the table. And that is exactly what the transport minister, and for that matter, the minister is going to engage them tomorrow for them to put their issues on the table. And the transport minister will look at it

0: tendered, representing 68.52% of the total bid. The uptake was, however, 3.362 billion Ghana cedis. The 182-day bill recorded bids of 749.67 Ghana cedis, a little over 705 million Ghana cedis, was accepted. For the 364-day bill, 797.98 million Ghana cedis of the bids were tendered. All the bids were accepted. Now, the Chartered Institute of Taxation Ghana is urging government to take advantage of the country's post-IMF program period under the policy coordination instrument to strengthen domestic revenue mobilization. According to the Institute, building a robust tax system is essential to reducing fiscal deficits, limiting dependence on borrowing, and preventing the need for future external bailout support. Speaking to the media, tax analyst Francis Timaboy stressed the importance of focusing on domestic revenue generation during the 36-month PCI program. He noted that Ghana must use the period to implement measures that would improve tax collection and enhance fiscal resilience.
1: Change, I expect that we continue with our expenditure control. See, we should not spend when we do not have the money. So the baseline is that revenue must increase. Globally, aid is being cut off. Aid is declining. And so there's the need for Ghana, I mean ourselves, to raise revenue. Look at the size of our GDP. Very huge. But how much can we attribute to tax revenue? Less than 18%. Which means that if we do not change the way we raise revenue from both natural resources, from businesses and everything, is going to get to a point where we have no other choice than to still go back to IMF, which we are all saying that enough is enough. So for me, within these 36 months that we have agreed under the PCI, I think that government should turn its attention to domestic revenue mobilization.
0: And that was Mr. Timaboy. In some other stories, President John Dramani Mahama says government is pursuing the establishment of a new national airline to boost connectivity, trade and tourism. He says the $10 billion US dollar Big Push program is also driving major investment in roads, railways, ports and aviation infrastructure.
2: Infrastructure development remains central to our economic transformation agenda. Through the $10 billion five-year Big Push infrastructure program, we're accelerating investment in roads, railways, ports, housing, transport corridors, and aviation infrastructure. We're modernizing key transport corridors, including the eastern and western corridors and the now iconic Accra-Kumasi Expressway. We're expanding airport infrastructure and pursuing the establishment of a new national airline to improve connectivity and facilitate trade, tourism and exports between Ghana and major international markets, including, of course, the United Kingdom. We're also modernizing our ports and logistics systems to strengthen Ghana's position as the preferred trade and investment gateway to Africa.
0: That was President John Dramani Mahama. And that is all we have for NBC Newsroom this afternoon. Let's recap the top story. Secondly, Takoradi Metropolitan Assembly secures a strategic partnership with Chinese waste-to-energy firm. You'll find the latest stories and news on beachfmonline.com. My name is Ida Blanks, and up next is Sunset Beach with KK Abamfo and DJ Storm. Bye for now.

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5: If I drink all night from this bottle of Jack, is it gonna take the pain away?

All day like a stoner. 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If the truth is what I really feel, then all I wanna say, promise me one thing, one thing. Please let the music play. If I go to the church and I pray all day, would it make me a holy saint?

I need the keys, I need the strings, I need the bass and the drums. Open your heart, cause you're a star, shine bright like the sun. I need the keys, I need the strings, I need the bass and the drums. Open your mind, open your eyes, you can

and we're here to give you some sweet SK from all the stress on a Monday afternoon. Good afternoon to you people. Wrap you around me, coming to you from Sean Kingston. What we're going to do this afternoon is to do some R&B. But that aside, hi. It's a new month, the 1st of June 2026. We're in the 6th month of the year. Has God been good? Yes, yes, yes, he has. This is a chance for us to start anew. Perfection coming our way. May June be great to us. May favor, may grace, may mercies, may protection, and everything good from the Almighty God be our portion this June. Saying amen. Exactly 31 minutes into 2 p.m. This is Beach 105 of 5 FM. I missed you over the weekend, and I am back. I am back like nobody's business. We're here to make you feel good and keep you company as you wrap things up and commute yourselves home from work. Let me give you some highlights of the

At 3:30 is E-Bus. Candy is going to join me. See, over the weekend, a lot has happened. Trust me, we don't even know where to start from when it comes to the conversations today. And then at 4 o'clock p.m., Gloria Amatete is going to join me with the headline news. I need you to bear in mind that this week, Sports Flash is not going to happen. Because Wednesday isn't with us for the week. But certainly it's going to come next week. I'm doing this with DJ Storm. I had a lot of peace without him over the weekend. And this morning I came to the office and he started pushing me. I'm doing it with my rival. The only senses I've bullied in this office, DJ Storm. We're here to make you feel good and make you feel special. Bringing you urban quality and everything perfection. Right here in the studios of Beach 105.5 FM. Do not be selfish. Call a friend to tell a friend to tell a brother to tune in. I am KK. KK about 4. You're welcome to the show. Enjoy everything R&B right here.

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0: It's 3:30 on the dot here on Beach 105.5 FM, the Sunset Beach. My name is KK, KK About 4. And we're here to bring you the entertainment segment, which we call E-Buds. Candy is in here with her natural hair and her black, looking all good and all fly. Rahel is also in here. Why she's here, me, I don't know. But we're here to bring you what is trending. This is still the Sunset Beach on Beach 105.5 FM. So quickly, we're going to delve into the stories. I'm moving to Candy. Hi, Candy.
1: Hi.
0: How are you?
1: I'm fine.
0: I like your energy.
1: Thank you. It's my birthday month, so.
0: Oh.
1: Yeah.
0: Oh.
1: Yeah.
0: The way Prince, are you June? Your favorite. Hey, what are you? Oh, that's nice.
1: Yeah. Sunday.
0: The date?
1: 7th.
0: Aww.
1: You'll not see me in my natural hair again. Ah, I felt that one.
0: No, but what's wrong with your natural
1: hair? It's
0: like
1: it's been there, Sam. I'm not doing anything to my hair.
0: Are you serious?
1: Yeah.
0: Are you really serious?
1: Yes. I want to braid.
0: So braiding it is better than being in natural. Is that what you're saying?
1: It's not make... When I wake up in the morning, you know how I look like. It's bad though.
0: I mean, maintaining natural hair is not easy.
1: Mm-hmm.
0: Especially when it's not permed. But it's beautiful.
1: Thank you.

0: So what's your point right now?
1: It's okay.
0: It's not okay.
1: It's okay. I'll
0: we have to
1: it's
0: finish
1: okay.
0: this when we are done. Because I don't see why you would think braiding your hair with artificial extensions is nicer than your own natural.
1: I'm not saying it's nicer, but...
0: But what you're saying is, I won't see you like this again. What is wrong with you? No, what is wrong with your hair?
1: Natural hair is very hard to maintain, like you said.
0: Fine.
1: When I wake up, it's
0: but
1: very
0: it's beautiful.
1: Funny. It's beautiful, no lie.
0: Send me a selfie of yourself when you wake up in the morning tomorrow.
1: Why would you do this to me?
0: No, send it to me. It's not going to go anywhere. I promise. I just want to... What is trending?
1: Okay, so our very, very own... This lady makes me so proud because when she was younger, she didn't like to cook. But now she's top biggest chef. Yeah, Chef Abby's is
0: enough
1: story.
0: Oh, yeah.
1: And she is saying that she would love, I mean, she would be honored to cook with the president someday.
0: That would be so amazing.
1: Anyway,
0: that would
1: please.
0: Be so amazing.
1: What do you think, Muhammad? Hey, what do you think our president would cook?
0: Oh, for our president, I remember the late Jerry John Rawlings had this beautiful session with Nana Banamwa, and he cooked spaghetti, saying that spaghetti is very economical. So we are yet to know what our president is
1: going to
0: cook.
1: Maybe he was going to pound fufu or bangkun.
0: Whichever way, it's going to be a very beautiful moment.
1: I know, right?
0: Chef Abis is doing amazing. Yes. Our president is very lenient and very nice. Maybe there'll be a chance where he can cook.
1: Maybe
0: with,
1: someday.
0: Yeah. Someday. I mean, someday. It's going to be an amazing thing.
1: Yeah.
0: But with regards to this story, Bongo Ideas is saying that Chef Abis is being disrespectful.
1: Hey. Yes.
0: According to him,
1: what
0: Chef,
1: is he saying?
0: Chef Abby should have written a formal letter to the presidency
1: instead of tweeting.
0: Instead
1: it.
0: Of tweeting,
1: wow.
0: According to Bongo Ideas, well, Bongo Ideas is somebody a larger percentage of Ghanaians do not really take seriously. So,
1: yeah, because what's your take on this? Must she do that?
0: For all you know, she has.
1: She has, though, because he is
0: because
1: his
0: Chef,
1: excellency.
0: Chef Abby's has a very strong team. For all you know, she has. But, you know, for social media's sake, she has to put it out there. So just maybe the president knows that, look, I've brought you the letter, but I'll put it here too. The whole of Ghana is watching.
1: Let's have
0: a cooking session.
1: Yeah.
0: Anyways, let's move to
1: let's
0: the next story.
1: Let's move on. So our very own, the late Beverly.
0: Yeah.
1: Our girl, her final funeral rites are now set on the 7th of August 2026.
0: Okay.
1: But before that, we had a 1 week observation.
0: And this weekend.
1: Yes, celebrities pulled up to support the family, the bereaved. And, you know, her husband wasn't present, but he was on the screen.
0: Yeah.
1: I know, the video was all over.
0: Yes, he did a video.
1: Kwamasta,
0: nice.
1: Right?
0: Yes, Kwamasta.
1: Yeah, he was on the screen. Nyagro, like the man was crying.
0: Who
1: could feel how broken he was?
0: See it, Beverly. It is at this point that I've realized the kind of person she was.
1: I mean, I never
0: got the chance to get close
1: never.
0: To Beverly. But with what is happening after her past, you could tell she was a lovable,
1: a
0: person.
1: A lovely person. She's a happy person because almost all her videos I came across, KK, I've never seen her sad. There was a time she was dancing with her daughter. She's a happy person.
0: So the funeral is set for August 7th.
1: Yes.
0: But some things happened.
1: Some things did happen.
0: What happened? This one you're smiling. Okay, tell me.
1: So it got to a point during the 1 week observation where families and friends had to read out some tributes and James Gardner cried.
0: He cried.
1: Rosalind, Vivian
0: cried.
1: Jill.
0: Oh.
1: Nanama McBrown.
0: The tears. Oh. I didn't see Nanama crying.
1: She did.
0: I didn't see that.
1: She did. When she got there a while ago, the camera was right on her. She cried.
0: Really?
1: And according to her, flight was even delayed. She was supposed to be there by 3:30 and all that.
0: Yeah.
1: So before Nanama arrived, Beverly's manager was given, you know, his part of the tribute. And you could see how focused all the bloggers were on Nanama. They made the manager so angry that, bloggers, are you here to mourn with us or you're just here for content? What are you really here for?
0: I understand the manager's sentiment. See, when you are close to somebody and you lose the person and somebody is just at the funeral size for content, it hurts.
1: It hurts.
0: it hurts. And the fact Nanama is a big person, no two ways about that fact. Definitely when she came, people would try to catch a glimpse of her. There would, but they made it so obvious that
1: it looked like they were distracted from everything.
0: They made it so obvious that we are not mourning with you. We are here for our pages, to grow our pages.
1: That's it.
0: It's so sad. So sad. I understand. You could tell this man was keeping it in him until he came on stage. I mean, this is...
1: Was very angry. Like,
0: He would be. I mean, he said he was there with Beverly. Yes. Where were all of you?
1: Where were all of you? And he even said that... We're not saying don't take a video, don't do this. But Charlie...
0: Don't make it so obvious. That's what you're here for.
1: But anyways...
0: So on August 7th...
1: Yeah.
0: See, when I saw excerpts of it, when they were... You know, freeing their white balloons.
1: Yeah, it was so sad. Up in the sky.
0: So sad. Rosaline, James Gardner.
1: They were all there.
0: Yvonne Okoro, Yvonne Nelson. Mm-hmm. Oh.
1: They were all, I think John DeMello
0: was there.
1: Calibos
0: was there.
1: Oh, they did so well.
0: The entertainment industry, they showed up, and it was beautiful.
1: They were all there.
0: Huh, Beverly, may you rest in peace.
1: Amen.
0: May you rest in peace. Let's go to the next
1: story. So, do you remember I brought this story, B, that Shatta is saying Stoneboy is the brother?
0: Last Friday.
1: You fought with me here. Do you remember that story?
0: I didn't fight. I was flabbergasted. It's two different things. I mean, Shatta saying Stoneboy is like a brother. Since when?
1: I didn't know.
0: Is there updates?
1: There are.
0: What is it?
1: So... Nana Tornado, the guy from Fiasco's Nigga, that long time guy.
0: Those people.
1: So he is firing back at Stoneboy.
0: Yeah.
1: Stoneboy, I think he made a post or something like that on Twitter.
0: Saying that?
1: He fired, Tornado fired Stoneboy for making that post and also saying that the friendship between Shatta and Sarkodie is... It's just pretense.
0: Stoneboy tweeted saying
1: The friendship between Sark and Shatta is just pretense. Everybody's pretending to each other. They're all faking it.
0: After Shatta saying that Stoneboy is like a brother to him.
1: And if you recall, I told you that Shatta had some problems with
0: Sarkodie and they've resolved it.
1: Yes. And now he's saying they've not resolved anything. Even if it is to us, to the media, we've all seen that they resolved, but deep down, everybody's faking. It's all pretense. And Tornado is saying Stoneboy is a hypocrite. Do you agree?
0: I agree.
1: You would agree?
0: I agree big time.
1: Tell me why.
0: Even if it is pretense, see, it is a positive thing that we are seeing here. Okay. I mean, giants in the music industry here in Ghana come together, do things together. We saw what Shatta did for Rapaholic. The taxi thing he did for free for Sarkodie. We see how they are cool together. This is beautiful.
1: Okay.
0: So even if they are pretending, Stoneboy, what is... I've realized something about Stoneboy and I've been saying this time and time again. Stoneboy is lyrically amazing. Stoneboy is lyrically so good.
1: Okay.
0: But Stoneboy's character, to me... Nkoye, why I'm saying this is,
1: okay.
0: I always do this reference. Molly was awarded something during Shake It to the Max, something Billboard. And then Stoneboy popped in. It wasn't Molly who brought this, it was I who did. Recently, the Shatawale Lamborghini thing, that was when he came out with, I think, Torture. And
1: there was
0: a part where he had to diss Shatta
1: one of the tracks. Yeah.
0: Taking the attention to him. Look at what is happening right now. Shatta is set to have the Shatta Fest this August outside. What is all this? What is all this? Stoneboy is good. I won't lie about it. Lyrically. He dresses nicely. He's corporate and all. But he loves attention. And it's not nice. He doesn't like it when somebody is shining. For what drink to her? And then check this out.
1: We'll analyze that.
2: So, basically, the reason why... personally, what he did isn't surprising. Yes, but when you are in the entertainment industry and there is a buzz, you try as much as possible to tap
0: into
2: the
0: buzz.
2: So, for showbiz-wise... I don't see any problem with it.
0: I do. But I do. I do because Stoneboy should sometimes sit back and let others shine.
2: But you see, KK...
0: He doesn't like that. And that's my problem with him.
2: The reason why people are bashing him is the fact that Kweku Smooth had a concert.
1: Yes.
2: So, Sarkodie and Shatawale surprised him on the event. Mm. So, people... It was a time for Kweku Smooth to get all the flowers. Mm-hmm. If you realize, Sarkodie was posting Kweku Smooth.
1: Mm-hmm. Yes.
2: And the talkability around Kweku Smooth and Shatawale was that they have smoked their peace pipe.
1: Mm-hmm.
2: So, that was the talkability for Kweku Smooth to get all the flowers.
1: Mm-hmm.
2: Only for Efo to jump in.
0: So you see where I'm coming from.
2: Yes, that's
1: only for Efo to jump in.
0: Sit for somebody to shine, and it's wrong.
1: Do that
0: do everything to be in there, and it's a problem for
1: bad.
0: Me.
1: But Kiki, that's too bad.
2: His fans or his followers are also saying that he didn't mention anybody's name.
0: Oh, are you serious? But well, your fans
1: they're also saying otherwise.
0: Your fans will never give you out to the crocodiles.
2: But you see, it's true that he never mentioned anybody's name.
1: He did not mention any name.
0: But clearly, we all know.
2: Replied it in a more professional way. It's a video.
1: It's too much.
0: What did Sarkodie say?
2: No. He posted a video.
1: A video.
2: You wouldn't say it is a direct reply, but when you read meanings into meanings, you will realize
1: just
2: that
1: just like the way we read meanings into this, we knew it
2: to Ojam. But all the same, I think it's good. And at the moment, he's also in the trend for whether good or bad reasons.
0: It's for the bad reasons.
2: In the trend.
0: It's so bad. Stoneboy, you're good, you're amazing,
1: okay,
0: but stop that
1: down,
0: thing you
1: calm
0: do.
1: Calm down. Please.
0: No, mommy, this
1: calm
0: is
1: down.
0: The only part
2: is what you don't understand.
0: It was after that time that I started studying him, and truly that is how he is. It's not nice. It's not what is on.
1: We are just sorry because
0: go ahead and tell your president, your big president, Neoyen, and quit you like that.
2: Maybe he forgot to switch on to the other account.
0: It's not about switching on to the other. We'll be here. You see somebody shining. Stoneboy will find a way to pop in. Now, they had to hug in front of President Mahama and Co.
1: I don't remember
0: the exact amount they were given, but let's say Shatawale was given 2,000 cedis.
2: Shatawale gave 100,000.
0: Okay. Stoneboy came and was like, Do you get where I'm coming from? I get you so much.
1: He
0: can never sit for someone to shine. And that is a problem. You are selfish if you're like that.
2: It's true, Mo.
1: Jesus.
2: It's really true.
0: Let's quickly get to the LGBTQ story. We are even done.
1: So, Kelvin Taylor responds after Parliament.
0: You know what? We are done for now with the e-buzz, but please hold on.
1: Okay.
0: You would come right after the headline news to pop up the LGBTQ story for us. Thank you, Candy, but you're going to be back. Ladies and gentlemen, this is where we end eBuzz. Yes, stick and stay right here on the show because there are more stories coming your way. Candy's going to drop them. Kenneth is also going to bring it up. And we're going to talk about it. But on the Street Talk today, we are asking which one is more affordable? Which one is more affordable, booking an app taxi or taking a regular taxi or dropping? Which one is more affordable currently in Ghana? That's on the Street Talks. You can stay right here. More tunes coming to you from DJ Stone.

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0: be simple guy. 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
1: Wow.
0: She bring your body with a tricky eye. Imagine do I'm say I booking fly.
2: This is the sunset.
0: Me I
2: see beach.
0: Time. Yeah. Wrong choice. Me I see vibe. Slim thick. She they use in mine. Mene, if I able fly. Mene, me who my in the dry.
1: Oh, akba,
0: I been na bye bye.
3: Now you beat the boy. Now you beat the boy.
0: Wow.
3: Now you beat the boy. Now you beat the boy.

0: boy, now you the boy.
1: Yeah.
2: DJ's
1: me,
2: though.
1: Me wife. Yeah. A bonus pecker, so I won't get me type.
3: Yeah.
1: When I mean pass, I'm my hype. But me retrieve from body to face, I'm my five. Me dating Belinda, me dating Joyce.
3: Ah.
1: Put in my dinner and I read the boys.
3: Ah.
1: And pan and your papa, they make a noise. And then me pick it up, I'm 480 choice. Me then cast a pull, me jam, me see me will chrome.
3: Yes.
1: And memorable bop,

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Good afternoon. This is Beach Headline News. My name is Gloria Amatete. To our headlines. Fuel prices are set to take a misturn from today, June 1, 2026, with petrol and liquefied petroleum gas, LPG, expected to go up, while diesel records a slight decline. The latest outlook from the Chamber of Oil Marketing Companies projects petrol prices to rise by 6.20% and the LPG by 2.24%, driven mainly by higher international petroleum product prices. Diesel, however, is expected to ease by 2% on the back of softer global market conditions and ongoing industrial interventions. Under the National Petroleum Authority's price guidance, petrol will sell at minimum of 15 cedis 20 pesos per liter, LPG at 13 cedis 48 pesos per kilogram, and diesel at 15 cedis 49 pesos per liter. The combination of higher petrol and LPG prices is expected to add fresh pressure on transport and logistics costs, with possible ripple effect on inflation and household spending in the coming weeks. Moving on, A member of Parliament's Transport Committee, Samson Ahi, has called on transport operators to hold off on their planned 20% increase in transport fares until after a scheduled meeting with the Ministry of Transport. Speaking in an interview, Mr. Ahi says the committee has not yet met to discuss the proposed fare adjustment, which transport operators say will take effect from June 2. He disclosed that the Ministry of Transport has invited transport unions and operators to a meeting to discuss their concerns and assess the justification for the proposed increase. According to him, any decision to increase transport fares must be based on clearly established factors and supported by evidence. Away from that, the Chartered Institute of Taxation, Ghana, is urging governments to take advantage of the country's post-IMF program period under the Policy Coordination Instrument, PCI, to strengthen domestic revenue mobilization. According to the Institute, building a robust tax system is essential to reducing fiscal deficit, limiting dependence on borrowing, and preventing the need for future external bailout support. Speaking to the media, tax analyst Francis Timor Boy stressed the importance of focusing on domestic revenue generation during the 6-month PCI program. He noted that Ghana must use the period to implement measures that would improve tax collection and enhance physical resilience. The Member of Parliament for the Shamar constituency, Honourable Emilia Arthur, has undertaken an inspection tour of several key roads in the constituency alongside the National Director of Feeder Roads and the Western Regional Director of Feeder Roads to assess their condition and discuss measures to improve the road network. The team inspected major road corridors, including the Shamar Junction, Shamar Road, Shamar Beach, Aboisi, Abuadi Road, Nyankrom Junction, Nyankrom Road, Shamar Junction, Konfweku Road, and the Apamenyim Abuterege Road. The MP reaffirmed their commitment to improving infrastructure across all communities within the constituency. She expressed satisfaction with the progress made so far and emphasized the importance of continued collaboration among stakeholders to deliver quality roads that will enhance transportation, support economic activities, and improve the quality of life for residents. And finally, Sekendi Takoradi Metropolitan Assembly has secured a strategic partnership with Chinese waste-to-energy firm SARS Environment to establish a modern waste conversion facility in the metropolis. The initiative follows a working visit to China by Mayor Lawyer Frederick Feidu, Assembly Management and Consultants from Chriscon Limited, aimed at addressing waste management challenges and reducing fiscal pressure on assembly resources. Under the arrangement, the existing Sofokrom landfill will be redeveloped into a waste-to-energy plant
with a capacity to generate approximately 450 megawatts for the national grid. Technical representatives from SAS Environment are expected in Ghana from June 15 to conduct site assessment and finalize agreement terms with relevant regulatory bodies. And that is all for Beach Headline News. My name is Gloria Amatete. Stay with KK on Sunset Beach.

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0: Bazana.
1: Well, this is Nancy from Skylines. 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
0: Young Daddy.
1: 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As a Sunset Beach, rhythms and more. We are second Itakwati's music leader. Well, Gloria Amateta is seated. Candy is also seated. I'm going to engage them on the street talk today.
0: Oh, yeah, me do.

0: Hi, Gloria. How are you?
1: Hi, Kiki. I'm good.
0: You're whining.
1: Hey,
0: you're in wine.
1: Yeah, and you're in green.
0: Yeah.
1: Is it lemon green?
0: This is lighter.
1: Yeah.
0: I think a lot of us are in green today.
1: Yeah.
0: I'm the lighter one. Dorothy is in green. Ohinwa is in green. FM is in green. No, never.
1: You know,
0: there's nothing green about you.
1: The color actually complements you. I've noticed this about you. You look colors that complement you. I'll see. Mm-hmm. You look good in white and in this color.
0: Oh, thank you, my love.
1: It brightens your face. I don't know.
0: You should see me in pink.
1: Pop is pop.
0: You should see me in pink.
1: Okay.
0: You see, it pops the melanin.
1: Yeah.
0: I'm blushing.
1: Ebony.
0: Thank you, Baba. What's up? How was your weekend? What's up?
1: The weekend is just 2 days. I don't know why. It's just 2 days.
0: Should it be 4 days?
1: Three.
0: But sometimes I sit down, I'm like, who even brought Monday to Friday, Saturday and Sunday? Who even brought it? Anyway, Sham.
1: Yeah.
0: On a Sweet Talk today, we are asking, booking an app taxi and taking a regular taxi, which is dropping, which one is more affordable? Please do not mention any company name, the two of you. Which one is more affordable?
1: I would prefer booking.
0: You prefer booking the app taxi?
1: Yeah. Because, you know, it's not... Okay, fine. I don't want to deviate. But some of the, you know, app taxis, they are annoying. So, you know, some of the drivers are annoying.
0: Which is the taxis or the app
1: The taxis.
0: The regular taxi.
1: No, the regular taxi. And then...
0: Some of the prices are outrageous.
1: No, they are annoying. the drivers are annoying. Like, not going to lie.
0: We are talking about affordability.
1: Yes, I know. And I just gave you a heads up that I'm deviating. But like, I would prefer to book the expensive one compared to, you know.
0: So you are saying that the app one is more expensive.
1: It's okay. It's fairly okay.
0: But you would rather go for that than go for the regular taxi or dropping. Kenneth, what would be your take on this? Candy, before Kenneth, what is your take on this? Oh, Which one are you going to go for? Kenneth should come.
2: Yeah, my boss.
0: App taxi or regular taxi or dropping? Which one are you going for?
3: She always paints me as a controversial man. That's why she wants me to talk first.
0: Because you are.
2: Yes.
3: Mm-hmm. Personally, I prefer taxi, the normal taxi.
0: Dropping?
3: Yes, dropping.
0: Why?
3: Trotro.
0: I didn't say trotro.
3: To this uphilling.
0: Yeah.
3: Right. Because they are easy to get.
0: The dropping taxis.
3: Yes, they are easy to get. Even though the uphilling ride is a bit affordable compared to the regular one, but I prefer the regular one.
0: I prefer
3: because it's easy to get. And personally, those apps I've not downloaded some on my phone before, so I don't know how to go about it.
0: I think you're in the Stone Age era. You're a caveman, actually.
3: What should I say?
0: Candy, what's your take?
2: So, great minds think alike. I think we all have the same mindset here. Charlie, not affordability. We are all deviating. The way they can annoy to them extent.
0: Which is the dropping?
2: Enjoy.
0: The taxi?
2: No, the other ones.
0: The app?
2: Yes, the app.
0: The apps
2: they can annoy you. Like,
0: are you sure?
2: To how? No, everybody and their mindset, shall they?
0: It's so too much for me. Which one are you going for?
2: I prefer
1: for the dropping.
2: Yes.
1: She prefers the dropping.
0: You prefer regular time.
2: The
0: yellow and white.
2: I know.
0: Yes. I think I'm going to go for the
2: affordability.
0: The app taxi. So, somewhere.
3: The Gen Zs are going for the dropping.
0: Uh-huh.
3: You and millennium like you. You are going for what? Even the Gen Z's are going for the regular taxi, they drop it.
2: You want to fight with my madam?
0: See, let me tell you something.
2: Tell him.
0: I'm telling you something.
2: Tell him.
0: I'm listening to something.
2: Tell him something.
0: So somewhere last week, I was at the new mall in Takoradi. Mm. And then when I finished buying my stuffs, I can't use it to board the trotro. And quickly, I had to get to the office. So I was like, let me get a taxi. Now, the moment you are done and you go out, there are taxi drivers out there. Madam Erokwa, so I was like, I'm a Spice FM, I'm a Beach FM, I bet you my. Of a taxi, now 40 cities.
3: For that one.
0: Then I stood there and I was like, what's your 40 cities? Let me check the app and see. And the app took 20 cities.
3: See, that's, so you can the, that's their affordability type.
0: That is why I'm asking affordability.
3: That for affordability, I'll agree. Mm-hmm. But I'm also looking at accessibility.
0: Mm-hmm.
3: You get it?
0: No, if something is accessible,
3: no, but how convenient
0: the prices
3: is
0: are outrageous,
3: you understand?
0: Then it makes no sense.
2: No,
0: sometimes
2: sense at
0: the app say you can just order it and within 2 minutes, 3 minutes, they are there.
3: Hey,
0: sir. It is in some cases that just maybe they are 5 minutes or 10 minutes away. But even that, you know they are coming because you are looking at the app. You know they are getting close to you.
3: But KK, I was told, even though I have not ordered some, but I was told this. Thank you. I was told this app hailing rider. Mm-hmm. When you are in traffic, it's still load.
0: Yeah.
3: You see. And at the moment,
0: so don't get it when there's traffic.
3: You see, at the moment, whatever that you pass,
2: so when they're going to predict,
0: don't get it.
2: How is it predicting whether there's traffic?
0: Somewhere like if you're going to Inchaban by this time, you know there will be traffic.
3: So don't get it.
0: Ladies and gentlemen, that's on the Street Talk today. The app taxis, booking an app taxi or a regular taxi, we know, which we call dropping. Which one is more affordable? That is the conversation on the Street Talk today. Thank you going out to Gloria Amatete for bringing us the headline news, and going out to Candy, and going out to the Stone Age man we've uncovered here in the building of Focus One. Before you know it, tomorrow he will come with Nina Nawash firewood or officer. We need to be very careful. At this point, I leave you in the hands of DJ Stone for everything music. Stick and stay here.

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0: 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The Sunset Beach. I am KKKK about flowing here with DJ Storm. 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Da and da cronkron. Is more affordable? Which one is more affordable? Booking an app taxi or taking a regular taxi or dropping? That's on the Street Talk today. Enjoy tunes from DJ Storm. I'll be back to take you to the comment section. Stick and stay. Sugar Daddy, do that you.
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Church now, take your shoes off, put your purse down. How you gonna tell me that it's never gonna work now? Type of shit to make me put a verse down. Worse now, cause we made our bed and got a lay in it. Thought it wasn't hard for me, but every day it is. Heartbreak, such a dark place, but we stay in it. What I'm saying is exactly what I say it is. I found you, I feel your presence when I'm not around you. Queen in your city, they need to crown you. Holy water, baby, let me drown you. Fire and water, I gotta allow you. Burn out, then reappear. Light still guiding you home, you know I'm there. And rest assured, if you ever needed help or just need a place to hide, no, I'll keep it to myself.

We have got 8 minutes and we're clocking out of the studios. This is Activate. Stoneboy featuring Davido. Released 6 years ago, 2020. Which one is more affordable? Booking an app taxi or taking a regular taxi or dropping? Let's go to the comment section. Gabriel Fufu is here saying, I always prefer taking a regular taxi. Dropping if necessary. Big up to race course taxi drivers. Big ups to them. Brad Forces says, sometimes both, sometimes none. It's a simple answer. Coffee King in the comments section says, booking an app. If it were up to me, I think it's the booking app taxi is more affordable. Because we are talking about dropping and booking an app taxi. Which one is more affordable? And I think it is the app taxi. Well, everybody and their opinions. I don't know what yours is, but you can continue this conversation with anybody close to you right about now. I'm sure a taxi driver is somewhere telling me, saying it is. It's my own thing. At this point, I'm going to say a big thank you to you for doing the tuning in and joining tunes and sticking and staying on the show. Going out to my team members, going out to Gloria Amatete, to Candy, let me get that thing. Kenneth Abbon Jr., going out to my one and only rival. We fight every minute, every time in this office. And he goes by the name DJ Storm. We did this together to make you feel perfect when it comes to urban radio. My name is KK, KK Obamfo. At exactly 5:30, we switch to City for the evening news. Until then, you're going to have a good evening. And let's catch up right here tomorrow. Same time, same dial, same place. Again, I am KK, KK Obamfo. Mwah. I love you. Bye.

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0: The sponsor of the bill, be it is that if it's a minister who is sponsoring it, which is from the government, or in this case a private member, one of them should have been there to move it before it becomes a bill properly so passed. And that did not happen. Can you give us an education on how that should have gone?
1: Yeah, okay, so even though it's a private member's bill, once Parliament is seized with it, parliamentary procedure take precedence over what a private member is. Okay, and so it really doesn't matter whether all one or none of the sponsors is available to do that. And that is why the referral is done, is made to the Constitutional Legal Committee. So the chairperson of Constitutional Legal now makes all the necessary input in terms of how to shepherd it up to the passage.
0: Except that in this instance, the chairperson was in Makkah, Saudi Arabia. So in your stead,
1: a vice chair.
0: Okay, but he said it was Roxy Nelson Dafamapo, who is your whip. He did the final moving of that particular motion. Should it not be by the committee or the committee members based on delegation? Why should a whip be the one making this? Because he said they worked out, and that's what happened.
1: What did the whip do specifically? You know, I wasn't there for...
0: Okay, Honorable, can you help him?
2: He moved for them.
0: So he moved for it to be approved finally before the gavel landed on the table to say that the bill, and you know how the clerks at table read it, and that was right.
1: Yes, that is not out of place. That's not out of parliamentary procedure. That can be done once it's part of the leadership. Indeed, when the committee chair is not even there, with the leave of speaker, we have very flexible rules. They are not cast in stone. And so the speaker can give leave to even any member of the committee or a member of parliament to move them. It necessarily doesn't have to be a sponsor, the minister who is sponsoring it, if it is a normal bill and not a private member's bill.
0: Okay.
1: And so that is not out of place. That is not out of parliamentary order.
0: Very well. Let me return to you.

0: if you could just indulge me. This is 97.3 CTFM. It's 33 minutes past 5 p.m. or 27 minutes to 6 p.m. You would have heard me say 17:33 GMT by now. And the reason you're hearing me already before 5:30 of 17:30 is that Eyewitness News on 97.3 CTFM now starts at 5 p.m. and not 5:30 p.m. So we've been on air for the past 34 minutes or so discussing this particular bill, which is one of the big stories we have. I have in studio with me Nana Safojie Aye, who is MP for Bosumi Frehun. And I am Umar Rusanda. I'm here with Fafa Melody Potufe. On Eyewitness News, from tonight and for the rest of the days ahead, we'll be bringing you Eyewitness News from 5 p.m. to 7. Your issues or the messages you'll be sending to us are very integral in the talkback segment later on the show. We'll be having business news for you. We have interviews, analysis, and news summaries, all of that happening for you here on Eyewitness News. So if you are listening to us anywhere in this country, across the globe, Eyewitness News is now at 5 p.m. Let me return to the phone lines and continue with that conversation. The Honorable Shaibu Mahama is having with me, his chairman of the Constitutional Legal Affairs Committee of Parliament. Honorable, when you presented that 19-page report to the House of Parliament after you did your work, or before you even presented it, were there objections from the MPP members on your committee? Was this report unanimous, or it was a majority decision?
1: It was unanimous.
0: They did not object to...
1: No, there's no objection to... Read the report. Nana says he has a report with him, isn't it?
0: Yeah, he's holding a hard copy here.
1: If there are objections, it will show in the report.
0: Then, are you then surprised that there were objections when he got to the plenary where the debate was happening? Because they said that you had brought a watered-down bill for the House of Parliament to be passed. You chaired the committee.
1: Yes, I'm very, very surprised. You know, and the reason the last two meetings of the committee, we did broadcast live so that the whole country will see. We mentioned every single stakeholder who was present there to make a contribution. Earlier, we had received a myriad of memoranda in this regard, and we considered all. I made it clear from the outset that we will make a law that does not infringe on the fundamental human rights of people, not just supposed LGBTQ, but also any other Ghanaian. And so this is very clear. And before we started, again, I made it clear that, look, Umaru, do you wonder why we are reviewing our constitution today? You see, with a fraction of time, many things would have happened to a law or to a bill. So I said, well, the fact that it was not accented to by the former president gives us an opportunity to re-look at the bill in detail. And indeed, we found that it had infringed on rights of people. Basic theory, Umaru, I mean, even client doctor privilege conversation cannot be divulged. And so even if that was not done, the so-called watered down, the constitutional provision is very clear that you cannot prevent a journalist, you cannot prevent a doctor from treating a patient simply because the patient was involved in an LGBTQ activity. Because the person's fundamental right to health is what is important. Well, we just like saying that an armed robber who has gone to do robbery was shot, and then the doctor decides, I will not treat the robber because he was involved in an armed robbery. I mean, that's exactly what we are just doing. So we are saying that for the health worker, for the lawyer, for the journalist like yourself, and for academia, I mean, why would you say in advance in the course of academia, research work, people who are involved in doing research work as far as LGBTQ are concerned, can be part of? And so we have made that very clear, that even if this was not done, it is trite. even if we did not say subject to the Constitution.
0: It was subject.
1: It is clear. It is implied.
0: Okay.
1: Now, and so I'm just making it explicitly clear that you cannot punish a doctor for treating a person who is supposedly an LGBTQ person.
0: Okay.
1: Or punish a lawyer for representing a person who's accused of LGBTQ.
0: Let me hear from your colleague. Let me hear from your colleague in the studio. Honorable Aye, I mean, the clause now you are making so much noise about is simply saying that the following persons are exempt. Professionals in doing their work, academics and all of that. What's wrong with that?
2: I am grateful that some of these revelations are coming up. And that is the thrust of our matter. That is the substance of our argument. That one, the bill you sought to present to Akufo-Addo to sign is materially different from this bill you are going to give to John Mahama, President.
0: Because things have changed. Oh,
2: thank you.
0: Time has
2: moved. Hold on. Yeah. He made his point.
0: Mm-hmm.
2: So basically, it is clear that we are not talking about the same. We are not talking about one same bill.
0: What's the point?
2: The point is that you knew that this bill infringed on rights of people, yet you were trying hard to push it for the former president to sign.
0: Okay, let me hear from him.
2: Hold on.
0: I just want to hear from him.
2: No, I want to respond to the issue. No,
0: it's good.
2: Let me finish.
0: Because you mentioned the subject to the Constitution.
2: Please,
0: okay,
2: let me finish. You see, the point he just made creates an impression that the 8th Parliament passed a bill that sought to prevent a doctor from treating an LGBTQ person. Was that a bill? No. It can never be a problem when a lawyer represents a client who is an LGBTQ.
0: The Evidence Act protects that already.
2: Yes. Mm. There was no issue. Nobody had an issue with that. I don't think that is a problem. I don't believe that. Now, the Section 9 we are talking about and the entire issue, LGBTQ, this law, if you ask him, he's a senior. He knows much better than I do. Many aspects of this law are found in other laws, the Children Act, the Criminal Act, the Marriage Act. He will tell you, even the Constitution frowns on LGBTQ. So hitherto, we needed no law because there are enough laws to deal with them. But what I believe necessitated the argument of promulgating this law was the advocacy. It got to a point in time you could see clearly billboards in this country. People were openly coming out to identify, to the point that we were even being pushed to accept, what do you call it, this act in our textbook for our kids. And that was dangerous for us. So we sought to put up a law that would regulate that promotion.
0: And that's missing in this new law.
2: This is where you are exempting the people. So the Act 9, Clause 9,
0: Section 9,
2: is based solely on promotion. How will a lawyer defending his client mean promotion? How? How will a doctor treating a client mean promotion?
0: The clause prior to the 9 has a subheading that says promotion. Do you have that?
2: Yeah, it's prohibition of propaganda, of promotion and advocacy of activity prohibited under this act.
0: Which clause is that?
2: Clause 9.
0: Can you read that?
2: Okay, so a person shall not promote or support an act prohibited under this act.
0: Is that not what you're looking for? You've got it in there.
2: Yes. So why are you exempting this category of people?
0: Let me hear the chairman. Chairman, okay. Why are you preventing promotion and yet exempting some people?
1: No, so is my colleague suggesting that when the doctor is treating an LGBT person, is promoting LGBTQ? So simply that's not the case. So we're just saying that while you are criminalizing promotion and the rest of a person who does ABCD, there are certain professionals whose work already the Constitution has guaranteed. And so we just exempt those people. So you would notice that, I mean, the arguments they are making is just dancing around the same. What did we take in clause 9
3: that is watering down. That is what they have failed in all the press conferences they have done to answer.
0: So let me put the question to him. What in clause 9 specifically, give me a sentence or
3: watered down
0: or a phrase that shows that it watered down.
2: So for me it's clear. Mm. You see, the amendments that were made, you are telling me that you are exempting an academic, a publication of an academic, scientific, or medical research finding. Mm-hmm. Now, how do we hear about LGBT? So if somebody is a promoter, somebody is part of them, somebody is a sponsor, you know, this is a big cartel. Don't you think that the person can hide under this academic work to subtly promote some of these things, just as we were going to see the inception of some of these definitions of gender
0: in the textbooks.
2: So why do you, if there is no problem, if the Constitution protects them, why do you make explicit assumptions?
0: Okay.
2: Why do you make explicit exemption to give people who have bad intentions to hide under these exemptions?
0: Okay, let me wrap this conversation up, and I'm going to bring the chairman. I have heard from the Speaker of Parliament. I played his voice a short while ago. He says he was surprised that, and again, forgive me, you were not in the chamber that evening, but he said he was surprised that the consideration went through and even the bill got passed, because he left an instruction that go through consideration. Then the president has also spoken, and he has also given us a long explanation about what happens to bills when they are passed. He has not said he would sign it or not. It sounds as if, and the president has talked about procedural issues and has talked about and lapses in the passage and all of that. The speaker also saying he's surprised and he's summoning the leadership of the house. It appears that even though you passed it on Friday, we may see a repetition of 2024 happening, where the president will not sign.
3: Okay, so let me start with the speaker. I think I listened to the tape you played, and from his initial comments, he's agreeable that consideration of the bill be done. From my reading of the tape you played, is the surprise comes as to how quickly that was done that day, and not because he's surprised that the bill can or could be passed. So it's about the timing. That is my reading of his surprise. Because initially, I just made it clear that yes, he enumerated the reasons why we must have our values and then the rest of that, and that we should go through consideration and pass it. Okay, so if somebody reads it differently, that is fine. Again, issues of quorum, I'm still dealing with Parliament, were raised, and I'll be surprised that we will be raising quorum after adjournment. I mean, normally, if you think there's a quorum, there's a procedure to go about and raise the issues of quorum. If you are not heard, that's a different matter altogether. But the House would have captured it.
0: Okay.
3: But let me stay with quorum. I mean, my colleague explained it earlier that quorum, you would find people come to MPs come to Parliament to register, some walk out into committee rooms and then they come back. So we've always had this debate as to at what point do we talk about quorum? Is it when MPs finish registering and then they move into to do other meetings somewhere.
0: Okay.
3: But clearly, if you feel strongly about a matter that's been down and issues of quorum, it's a matter of concern to you, then you raise quorum when at the plenary and not when there's adjournment. Okay. So otherwise, I mean, you have nothing to talk about. And the issue of quorum, really, it's a matter of fact. I mean, the Hansard is there, the video clips are there. I mean, all these things can be verified. And the Supreme Court has looked at this once upon a time. And so this shouldn't be a big deal. Coming to the president, I mean, you will note that we have two forms of bills. I mean, in the 8th and 9th Parliament, we introduced the private members' bill. The reason we are talking LGBTQ. And so once the memoranda and the bill is not emanating from the presidency, the president will have to give it out for advice. I mean, importantly, you would do a private member's bill, but the constitution is very clear that it does not have to have an effect, a financial effect on the national economy. So these are basic things that Mr. President would want advice, both from the Attorney General and then his own personal counsel, and then also from the Council of State.
0: Very well. Let's leave
3: it there. This was what he was trying to explain, that once the bill comes, once it's not emanating from his office,
0: yeah,
3: he will have to seek this advice from the Attorney General,
0: okay,
3: and then before he can accent to it or not.
0: Let's leave it here. Thank you so much. That's Honorable Shaibu Mahama. He's chairman of the Constitutional Legal Parliamentary Affairs Committee of Parliament and MP for Daboya Mankarigu, the latest Alhaji in town. Let me... Are you an Osofo? Nana.
2: So you see...
0: Let's wrap up now. So yeah. How far so are you willing to push this
2: there
0: as a side?
2: Admissions here.
0: Mm.
2: You see, the amendment, the 31 amendments, even if we did one amendment, it is competent enough to make a different bill. So 31 amendment, in part and in real terms, makes the bill not the same in principle.
0: Okay.
2: Now, the issue we are raising, and that is, he made his point, I made my point.
0: But the question is that, so if we complained in the last parliament that the bill was not competent, and now someone has decided that, okay, let's do a fresh hearing from people, consultation has been done, views have been taken, and they've decided that the Clause 9, which just said subject to the constitution, was too, you know, too flat. Let's give it some meat, and which is what they have decided to do by itemizing who and who are exempted. You should be celebrating, because you were saying that the bill that was going to be sent to the president at the time was faulty. You wanted a better one. They brought you a squeaky clean one. You are complaining.
2: So you get it.
0: Mm.
2: The time this whole controversy, which landed in court, preventing the bill from getting to the president, what was their position?
0: They said it was fine.
2: So what changed?
0: They have read, they've listened to the Supreme Court, they have heard around from stakeholders, they've decided that let's do something better. They've done it. So now what's it?
2: Okay, so now you see, if that is an argument or an argument to go by, then they must be thanking Ekufuado for getting us to where we are now having a bill which will not suffer that fatality, which they did not see that.
0: Or blame Akufo-Addo for wasting our time, because if he had signed it and made his law, law could have been amended either by a parliamentary process or the Supreme Court.
2: So these are two views. These are two views. You can hold this one, you can hold that one. Nobody stops you from holding. But you see, I am happy that the President John Dramani Mahama himself admitted that the bill never got to Akufo-Addo. So what it means is that we were only victimizing the man and the entire political party for a bill we admitted that was not a complete bill or had fundamental human rights issues.
0: Very well. Thank you so much, Honorable, for joining us tonight. That's Honorable Nana Asafo-Ejiaye. He is MPP member of parliament for Bosome Frehun and deputy ranking member on the Foreign Affairs Committee of Parliament. This is Eyewitness News on 97.3 City FM. We are coming to you from our studios in Accra. I am Umaru Sanda Amadu here with Fafa Melody. Fafa, we are live across Ghana on a number of affiliate stations. 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
0: And indeed, we are on the world on citynewsroom.com and on YouTube. This is Eyewitness News on 97.3 City FM. We are going to the World Cup. Are we ready? Are we limping? Are we okay? Are we going to get out of the group stages? How many supporters are we sending? Who is going to pay for them? What is the plan? The government said they'll be saving a lot of money. The Honorable Minister for Sports and Recreation, Kofi Idi Adams, MP for Boem, is my guest after this.
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0: Yeah, welcome back. This is Eyewitness News on 97.3 CTFM. We are coming to you from our studios in Accra. I am Omar Rusanda, but here with Fafa Melody Potufe. In 10 days, we are going to the World Cup. Where are we playing? Are we playing in Mexico, Canada, or America? I mean, I'm not even sure. It means I have to start looking for visa. The Honorable Kofi Idi Adams is Member of Parliament for Boem and Minister for Sports and Recreation. Minister, you're welcome to Eyewitness News.
1: Thank you, Sanda, for the opportunity, and good evening to your lovely listeners and viewers.
0: Good evening to you too. It's nice to hear from you. Are we playing America? Are we playing Mexico or Canada? I want to know which visa to go and look for, or it's too late.
1: So for the group stage, we are playing in two of the three countries hosting the World Cup. We start our project in Toronto, Canada, against Panama. Then the team will move to the United States of America, specifically in Boston, to play England. Then we'll travel to Philadelphia and play our third group match against Croatia. So the 17th, the 23rd, and 27th of June.
0: So we do one in Canada, two in the U.S.?
1: Yes, for the group stage.
0: Is that not a lot? Because I'm just imagining it geographically from Toronto coming down to Boston and going to Philly. I'm just looking at it a bit of all over the place. Is this FIFA that is handling this, or we have to make this arrangement? How do we do it? And the distance, the preparation,
1: so,
0: all of that.
1: So, well, this is the first time they are trying the multiple nation host of a mondial of this level, and logistically is quite huge, and we are doing our best to be able to keep up. FIFA itself is also doing its bit to also be able to keep up. FIFA is not taking the full responsibility of the cost. Of course, there are some costs that comes to the nation, and so we would also have to manage that and carry that through. So it's not everything FIFA is taking care of. FIFA is doing what they have to do, but the nation is also doing what it has to do to make sure that the process goes smoothly for the team, and also the team enjoy its maximum support that it needs to be able to carry through the agenda we have set for ourselves.
0: So we know where we are going to play, we know who we are going to play, but we don't know who is going to play. When are we knowing who is going to play? I want to know whether I'll be in the corner.
1: The coach has put out his 28 member team initial. I think he started first by shortlisting about 50. Then he's screened it down to 28. And hopefully after today, he should be able to settle the 26 that will go for the World Cup.
0: But what the 28 is giving us is just for the friendly. When people are already announcing, I saw Senegal's beautiful video that they did last week or so, many days ago. What's so difficult with announcing our lineup so that people start preparing?
1: Well, Sander, it's because Senegal had finished looking at every player they are supposed to look at. So they have announced. Ghana is still going through a process. We have a critical friendly to play. And so why do you rush if you have not been timed out? It's not like we have been timed out. So once we haven't been timed out, why is there rush? So it will surely be announced. And when it is announced, we will carry through. So what is most important is that it is announced within time, and that will surely happen.
0: Okay, now what about our supporters? What is the plan with sending supporters to watch this game in this complex mix of places that we've just talked about?
1: Well, Omar, like, it's really nightmarish, and it's a difficult one. This is the first time we are trying that, and for us as a country, this is the first time we are playing a World Cup in that zone. In 1994, when America hosted, we didn't qualify, so we never took part. And it's quite expensive. And this World Cup is not just expensive by the mere fact of the three nations hosting it or the distance from Accra, Ghana, but it is also expensive even with the tickets. The tickets are really very expensive, and they have become even more expensive because FIFA did the pre-order sales. Luckily for us, we managed and planned very well and effectively, and we ordered for 1,000. I believe that that is what has saved the situation, because if we were waiting till now, it would have cost us huge sums of money to even get those number of tickets to be able to issue to our supporters and fans all over to also partake in the Mondial.
0: So currently, currently Ghana has like, only 1,000 tickets for,
1: yes, that's,
0: for
1: that's
0: our people.
1: What,
0: that's government of Ghana, unless people buy what, their private capacity.
1: No, I won't say Ghana, but the arrangement we have put in place, we have secured 1,000. There are many others who have also secured some. Of course, the FA itself have secured some tickets. We have other organizations that also have secured tickets. They are all Ghanaians, sponsoring Ghanaians to be able to get in there. So it is not like only 1,000 that would be in there. There will be more than 1,000. But I'm talking about the arrangement we put in place. That is what we secured.
0: There's another idea about cost cutting. Talk to me about what your plan is.
1: So right from the word go, we knew that we cannot take the supporters, as has always been done in previous World Cups that Ghana has participated. If you remember, in Germany, we did quite some good numbers because it isn't too far. Again, in 2010, when we went to South Africa, we improved, we did huge numbers. There were no challenges in terms of visa acquisition and also travel the distance to South Africa. It was within the continent. Then again in 2014 in Brazil, yes, it was quite a distance, but it was not as expensive as it is now because the tickets were not this expensive and also visa acquisition process was not as complicated as it is now. Then Qatar also came in. The government of Qatar heavily supported in many ways because they thought they were marketing Qatar, and so we took part also there. But now, Sanda, the truth of the matter is that America, Canada, they are not prepared to relax any immigration rules or visa acquisition rules because they are hosting the World Cup. And so it has become quite complex. And it's been made worse by another system of booking appointments that the host embassy, for example, like the American embassy in Ghana, can no longer determine the date that they will allow you to bring fans to appear for visa interview. It has to go through what they call FIFA Pass. So you fill your form, you take it through, you add your code that have been provided by FIFA. The platform has to now approve your form from Washington. They approve your form before you can even move further to book an appointment. And so that has really created another challenge and difficulty for us. And so booking appointments has become a bit slow and a bit complex. But we're going through all this, and we have also planned. Luckily for us, the three cities we are playing our group matches are inundated or have a number of Ghanaians and African population. Toronto has a huge Ghanaian population and a huge African population. So we've asked for mobilization on the ground. Beyond even Toronto, there's mobilization going on across general Canada to support the team. Then when you come to Boston also, you have huge Ghanaian community in that zone. The Worcester and all those areas, we have huge Ghanaian population. So we are taking advantage of that to also mobilize Ghanaians there to make sure that they attend. And general East Coast, okay, the zone of the United States, we are mobilizing there. Then you go to Philadelphia, also same. They are not far from New Jersey. They are not too far from New York and what have you. So we have given indication that they need to also mobilize and be there to support the team, okay, alongside the few that will move from Accra to join.
0: Now, I want to know what the few from Accra would be. How many of the few from Accra would be sponsored by the government of Ghana?
1: So we are going through the visa processes. Last Friday, the 29th, the batch that was supposed to appear tomorrow, the 2nd of June, and the 29th of May were brought together, and they appeared for their interviews. I think about 200 of them. I'm told the report is that about 31 to about 40 were denied, and so the rest were successful. So we will continue to go through the process, and by the end of it, then we'll review and see how many of these supporter union members are successful. Then we'll decide what to do.
0: Okay.
1: So we have to wait for the visa process to completely at least come to an end. We have been provided with 8th June as the next major day to present these supporters to go through the visa process, and after that we'll be able to know the numbers.
0: Okay. Minister, if you could just indulge me, I would want to engage someone else on this particular matter. That's the Honorable Kofi Adams, he's Minister for Sports. Let me bring in Godfred Akoto-Buafo. He's my colleague here at CTFM. He's a broadcast journalist. I almost said a veteran sports journalist as well. Godfred, you heard our minister. Does that give you some assurance that as a country we are prepared, and two, we are not going to engage in wastage?
2: Well, I admire the progress that has been made. I have spoken on several occasions on the City Breakfast Show about the need to save costs when it comes to the World Cup, and I'm happy that the government was also thinking same. I admit maybe it was not as drastic as some of us had envisaged, but one must admit that this is significant progress, especially with the intention of helping the Ghanaians who are already based in Toronto, who are based in Boston, who are based in Philadelphia and other parts of the United States, to get them to also get the stadium to support, because it is numbers that we need. And there was never going to be a system that allows us to take more supporters from Ghana than they already are in the United States. So I am just happy that that progress has been made. With regards to the numbers of supporters, I also cross-checked the numbers Mr. Honorable Kofi Adams mentioned with regards to the supporters. I engaged some of the supporters today. I think the numbers are pretty accurate. More than 100 did get visas on Friday. So I hope in the end the ministry has a system of ensuring that, okay, this is who we are taking and this is the person who represents us best. Because what also we do not want is a situation, we've seen this from previous experiences of covering this tournament, is these persons go and end up misbehaving and sometimes embarrassing the country. Some of them go and don't actually even go into the stadium. They end up selling the tickets that they have been given to enter the stadium to go and cheer the country on, you know. So what we do not want are the scandals and the bad stories that come with it. But overall, I think this is significant progress from the previous system that was in existence. I think it can only improve from here, Sander.
0: How many numbers would be too many numbers flying from Accra, which was going to be a cost on our national purse, from your estimation and knowledge?
2: That is beyond me. But as a normal citizen, if you tell me you are spending over $10,000 on a single person, and you are sending 500, 600 of that for a country like Ghana, I mean, it's not realistic. I listen to other citizens of other countries, and if you tell an American that you are going to spend $10,000 on watching a World Cup, the American will slap you. You've been there. I mean, $500 or $400 to an American is a lot of money. That's 2 months' groceries. So if we decide as a country that is still finding itself that, okay, this is how much we are investing in our citizens to go and clap and support a football team that is in action, and the numbers are that high, of course you are going to get some level of animosity. Then you are not getting the total unified support that you are looking for, because people will be asking the economic questions. Could this money have been used in other ways? But like I said, we must admit that progress has been made.
0: Okay.
2: In the end, we will keep an eye, because that is what we can do on the numbers that they bring. We will be at the stadium. We will count. Honorable is on, so I'm just letting him know I will be there. I will count the people who show up. There are ways of figuring it out. But I trust that they know what they are doing, and that in the end, they will do what is the most prudent for the public best.
0: Godfred, you are into player management as well. Logistics, we are moving our players between two countries within a very few days to go and play at different locations. Would that affect us in any way, or because everybody is going through that, we can't use that as an excuse?
2: No, we can't. And it's going to be a very difficult World Cup because you're also going through different climes and time zones. So you're going to Mexico. But I think if you look at the planning of FIFA, they've planned this in such a way that although these are big, you know, countries separated by long distances, the teams are not too stressed. So Ghana is on the East Coast. So Boston, Philadelphia, Toronto is manageable. Imagine if you have to play in Boston and then go to California. Or you have to play in Philadelphia and then go somewhere else. It would have been a bit of a stretch. So I think what FIFA has been able to do is to keep the countries in reasonable travel distances. What I would compare this to would be when we went to Brazil. Brazil is a massive country. And when we covered the World Cup in Brazil, the national team, for instance, was based in Maceió. We have to catch a flight to go and play one game in Salvador and then another game in Brasilia. That's almost 2.5 hours, 3 hours. But I think they are professionals. They are able to manage this. The people who manage the team are also experts at moving logistics. The system has have been put in place to make sure that the national teams, especially who are the guests of the host countries, will be given a certain level of priority when it comes to their movements. I don't think they will struggle too much. Okay. In terms of logistics,
0: our soldiers, I don't know if we can say they are ready. I mean, if they are ready, we don't know them. And then we are hearing of injury among one of our star players. Are you concerned that we still don't know who is going to play? The minister says, well, we have, it's not as if we have a time bound by to mention this, and so we are fine. Maybe we may get it tomorrow next. Is it a big deal? And Jiku's injury, how big a deal is that to the Black Stars?
2: I can only speak for myself. I don't think it's too big a deal. And maybe that is born out of just having been around the national team for a very long time. I think we all know the squad that is in there, and everybody has a pretty clear indication of who will drop out to make up the final 26. So I don't think it's too difficult an exercise. I don't get where the angst is coming from in terms of, oh, the squad has delayed or this or that. I think who will go will go. What we need is a decent team that will not embarrass us, a decent team that will represent Ghana in the best possible way. Then Jiku is a big loss, because I think since Jiku made his debut for Ghana, he's become one of our most reliable players. And reliable not just on the field, he's a very strong character,
3: very strong
2: in the dressing room. He's a player, he's somebody that players respect. He holds unity in the dressing room. So his importance to the team is not just on the pitch. He's a very quiet character, but he has immense respect in the dressing room, and I think that is where we will feel his loss the most. I hope they are able to keep him around, at least just to balance the dressing room and things, even though he might not make the squad. It's only decent that if he wants to make the trip, Anabu Kofi Adamson and Co can make it happen. So, Kofi, please do that for him. Mm-hmm. But Lucassen coming in, I don't think I'm a bit surprised people have complained about Lucassen. I think it's much ado about nothing. People say, oh, bring in that player, look. He doesn't have too much experience with the national team. That much is true. But he's a very experienced player. He's not a 21-year-old player coming in. This is a 30-year-old with experience at the highest level of football for some time. And people are concerned about his disciplinary record. It's not a fair play competition we are engaged in. He's a centre-back. There are two profiles of centre-backs, the one who fouls and the one who is calm. Jiku was that type of player, which is why the coach brought in a similar profile. He could have brought in any other type of defender, but he brought in somebody who fits exactly what Jiku gives us and what we have lost. It could have been any other player. I don't think I would have been too concerned about Joseph Edu or it was any other. What we can do is just to support the player who has come. I've heard the concerns about, oh, he's had 72 cards over his career. I would be concerned if I have a defender who doesn't have a yellow card. That's all I'm saying. Right. But let's also be factual. In the season past, he's played 28 games. With 11 yellow cards. He scored 6 goals. Why is nobody talking about the fact that you have a centre back who has scored 6 goals? You are more worried about the centre back who has 11 yellow cards. 11 yellow cards spread over 28 games. He's played 8 Champions League matches. A lot of people watched him in the Champions League. So what exactly is the concern about this player? And Sander, just to wrap this up, truth be told, it's not like Ghana, this is not Ghana 2010 or 2006, where we are blessed with some supreme group of defenders. This is who we have. If we are putting a group of 10 Ghana defenders together, so-called, Derek Lucassen would be in it. How would you ignore a playoff place in the Champions League in this current Ghana setup and say there's a better option? So I think it's a bit much ado about nothing.
0: Okay.
2: He comes in, he gets a job done. We go with it. For me, I'm not too worried. Again.
0: Thank you so much, Godfrey Akotobua, for
2: your apology. But Sander, just a question for Honorable, though, before you let me go, if you allow me.
0: Okay, go ahead.
2: On the concerns that have come from the diaspora community is the clarity and transparency for them in accessing the tickets that the government is going to help them with. So if perhaps Honorable Kofi Adams, maybe it's not yet, the plan is not yet ready, he can tell you what the plan is so that they also don't feel cheated, because most of them are also afraid that although the president has made the announcement, somebody is going to deny them these tickets because they don't know how to access the tickets. So if maybe Honorable Kofi Adams can explain that for you in the course of the show, I'll be very happy. Thank you, Sander.
0: Thank you so much, Godfrey Akotobua, for as my colleague here at CTFM. So Honorable Minister Kofi, Godfred has given you a very clean bill of health in terms of how we are looking, except that he has had one question about the management of the tickets. Can you answer that so that we can do one more question and then we call it a night?
1: So, ticket management has always been an issue when it comes to big competitions like this, in all, from 2006 through 2010 and the rest, when tickets will be flown down physically to Ghana and you see people following up wanting to buy them from the black market and what have you. But luckily for us in this case, the tickets are being issued electronically. So we are not going to give tickets to individuals who will decide to go and sell them. No. For in our case where we did this bulk purchase, the FIFA arrangement was that individual email addresses are provided so that the tickets are sent to them. But another layer has been created where tickets in 20s, so for 20 tickets, can be sent to one email address who will lead those number of persons and they get admitted into the stadia where the match will be played. So a lot has been introduced to make sure that nobody will go and resell his or her ticket to make some money out of it. And we will seriously check that. FIFA itself frowns on that. So I can tell you about the level of transparency that we are going to introduce in this ticket distribution matter. What should go for the Philadelphia match, we will know. And the processes where the various communities, we know them already, and information will be sent. Of course, not everybody will get. Ghanaians in United States of America are more than 1,000. Even if all the 1,000 tickets are to be given them, we will not get everybody. So if you don't

0: get, don't also get out there and say that because I didn't get it meant that there was no transparency. We will make sure that we are transparent,
1: okay.
0: We are open, everybody will get to know and how those tickets are being done. We have embassies, we have the High Commissioner in Canada, we have an ambassador in the United States of America, we have officers from the research department, we have Ghanaian community leaders, all of whom will come together to be able to the processes. So Ghanaians abroad and Ghanaians in diaspora should rest assured that the promise of His Excellency the President will be implemented to book, and we are not going to favor one person against the other.
2: Honourable Minister, by virtue of qualifying, FIFA gives us some money. What have we done with that money, or how are we utilizing that money?
0: So that's true. Once you qualify, you are entitled to some funds. Not everything comes. FIFA is able to pay something in advance. For this tournament, they promised to make available about $2.5 million for preparations. So the friendlies that you get involved in, the various movements like we are doing now, the movement of players, the various activities, all that is catered for by this money that is released in advance. Of course, it will be accounted for. And that is one thing I haven't hidden away from the FA, that every person they are utilizing, they must make sure proper records are kept, so that at the end of the tournament, you would have to account for that money that has been advanced to the FA for preparation purposes. The remainder of the money usually get paid after the tournament, and it increases as you advance. If we advance to round of 32, we get some additional money. If you move to round of 16, you get additional money. If you move to the round of the quarterfinals, you get even more, and so on and so forth, up to the finals, where they've pegged it about 50 or 60 million thereabout. So we are in it to go very far, and we pray that God smiles on us. Yes, you are right that we have some injury, but the coach has a responsibility to make sure that he works through to get replacement so that the central defense doesn't become weak.
2: Okay. Well, Minister, we are going with 26 players when the list eventually comes. How much are we going to give each player from government of Ghana coffers as a currency?
0: We've decided not to increase the benefit that has been given these players over the years as they partake in the World Cup. We have also decided not to reduce it because we did not have any real engagement with them to speak to the matters of reduction. So we are keeping to the very conditions that they have operated in since, I think, 2014. So the appearance fee remains same. The what they call per diem remains same. It's not changed. It's not been increased because it's America or Canada. So we are keeping to those figures. Maybe in future we can sit as a country, agree, and also agree in advance with these players that this is what it's going to be. And so in that case, we are not surprising anybody, but we are just keeping to what it is that we have agreed on.
2: Thank you so much, Minister, for your time tonight. And
0: thank you for the... But the only thing I want to say is that I have so much out there, speculations, and tickets are being sold. Tickets are not being sold. The slots are being sold. I'm not aware that any such thing is happening. There are many other organizations who are also working to move supporters. Private companies, travel and tour companies are doing their thing also. They will, of course, will charge money. There are other institutions that are taking people for their farm activities and what have you. They will take money to be able to execute that. People should not lump up what those organizations are doing and what, through the efforts of government, we have mobilized funds. We are not using budgetary allocations. We are not

0: taking money from state coffers to do what it is that we are doing. We stepped out there and told companies interested to market themselves that this is the situation. There is a World Cup. We want to send a certain small number of persons. We want to buy tickets. We want to do a number of things. Can you support the process? And they are donating willingly towards that. And that is the money we are using to do all this. We are not taking money from the coffers of the state to do this.
1: Minister, thank you so much. And
0: thank you.
1: We'll see you supporting and cheering on our Black Stars. And we pray that we go beyond group stages and not behave like we did in Qatar.
0: That's our prayer, my brother.
1: And we pray that Quarez, whatever happens, he shouldn't fly from there back home. He should come back here so that if we have to beat him, we beat him. If you have to celebrate him, we celebrate him. So please.
0: Well, we will come. I believe that we will come home in a very respectable way. That's my wish. That's our prayer. And I wish that all Ghanaians can pray for the team. You may wish a particular player in that is not in. Please don't say because of that you wish evil. For the team. It's our national team. Let's pray for them. Let's all commit our hearts towards the team and let's see what comes out of it.
1: Thank you so much. That's the Honorable Minister for Sports and Recreation, then Member of Parliament for Boim, the Honorable Kofi Idi Adams. This is Eyewitness News on 97.3 CTFM. We've been doing analysis interviews for you for the past, almost half hours. And like I said to you, Eyewitness News now, if you are just tuning in, start from 5 p.m. and goes all through to 7 p.m. Now we have news summaries coming up next, and Fafa has that for us.
2: Well, the Municipal Chief Executive for Ablekuma Central, Frank Nkansa, says the Assembly has not issued permits for construction on waterways. The comment comes in response to President John Dramani Mahama's warning that MMDCEs who approve construction on waterways could face dismissal. Speaking to City News, Frank Nkansa said the Assembly has strengthened surveillance and enforcement mechanisms to stop illegal structures before construction begins.
3: At the downstream, we have a lot more issues because usually when it floods, because almost every water, these are water that is coming, or the flood that is coming toward from Ebri or Ekuapimda area. So we are the downstream. That's why we suffer a lot. But Garrett is working, and we know in the coming days, they have even earmarked the first light area project to start very soon. And so we know when that is done, the flooding issue would be curtailed. Our works department have also been very proactive, ensuring that if there is any arrangement or anybody around the area who want to put in a building around any of the waterway, immediately we stop it before the person even commences. As an assembly, for the past 1 year or two years, we have not issued any permit for anybody on the waterway.
2: That was the Municipal Chief Executive for Ablekuma Central, Frank Nkansa. Now, the Ghana Broadcasting Corporation has clarified its role in the broadcast of the 13th African Games following the release of the Auditor General's report. The more than 700-page audit report cites financial irregularities amounting to 580 million Ghana cedis. GBC has been accused of organizing training programs that could not be accounted for, sidestepping procurement processes in relation to the broadcast of the games, among other findings. Here are excerpts from GBC's response in this news desk report.
4: Responding to concerns over delayed Public Procurement Authority ratification and procurement irregularities, GBC admitted there were delays in regularizing the process. However, it explained that it was engaged late to serve as host broadcaster for the 13th African Games, forcing management to adopt a single-source procurement approach. GBC also rejected claims that it had been informed of plans to generate $5 million for the sale of broadcasting rights for the 13th African Games. It said no such intention was communicated to the corporation, either verbally, in writing, or through any official directive. With regard to the granting of free broadcast rights to SuperSport, GBC said it had acted on the direct instruction of the local organizing committee chair, Dr. Kweku Ofosu Asare, who explicitly directed that the rights be granted at no cost. The corporation maintains that its actions were based on official authorization and not on independent managerial discretion. GBC also responded to findings relating to an irregular training contract with a production room TPR. Management insists the training took place, adding that participants described it as impactful and critical.

0: compliance with foreign investment laws on fronting. The practice reportedly involves some Ghanaians collaborating with foreign nationals to register businesses in their names in order to evade the provisions of the law. The Ashanti Regional Deputy Director and head of the GIPC Zonal Office, Michael Autry, says the trend is undermining enforcement of the Ghana Investment Promotion Center Act 2013.
1: We have a challenge whereby Ghanaians do fronts for foreign businesses. The business you see are owned, operated, and controlled by a foreigner. Yet, on paper, you see that the business is owned by a Ghanaian. And this is an offense. So I want to use your channel also to warn Ghanaians who are into that so that they can resist. It's an offense which they could face after they could face prosecution. So I think these two challenges, non-compliance and fronting, is impeding our work, especially in the region of Ashanti.
0: You are the Ashanti Regional Deputy Director and Head of the GIPC Zonal Office, Michael Autry.
2: 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Still ahead, we have Talkback, where we'll be hearing from you. The messages that you have been sending through to us on 0539-986-996, the WhatsApp number 0539-986-996. Or if you went on Twitter, now known as X, and you sent me a message by mentioning my handle, then I'll be reading that for you as well. But before then, we'll be having the latest in the world of business from the City Business Desk. Stay tuned in.
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0: 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And and also some 27 minutes to 7 p.m. This is Eyewitness News on 97.3 CTFM. Nilati Lati is our head of business here at 97.3 CTFM and Channel 1 Television. He's joining me in studio. Ni, you're welcome.
1: Thank you very much, Sanda.
0: How are you doing?
1: I'm good. How about you?
0: I'm well.
1: Good to see you from the weekend.
0: I've been loving all those beautiful things, the artwork you've been doing about
1: the
0: cost of goods. Now, it gives me an idea how much a bucket of tomato is, you know,
1: that's
0: how much.
1: That's a Channel 1 price market barometer.
0: I love it. Thank you very much. Yeah, please keep doing more.
1: I hear you, Sanda.
0: But what do we have today? What are the major headlines today?
1: Well, so the Bank of Ghana is probing frozen deposits

0: complaint at Equity Savings and Loans Company. Today, this afternoon, actually, we received reports that some customers are having difficulties in accessing their funds there. So what did we do? We went on the grounds and then went to some of the branches here in Accra.
1: The company is called
0: Equity Savings and Loans, okay, a company that has been running since 2017 as a savings and loans company. This afternoon, like I'm saying, we see reports that some customers could not access their funds in there. So we went on the grounds, and then what we gathered was that the development is not actually new. It dates as far back as a year ago.
1: Okay.
0: And so some customers have had difficulties in getting their funds, and so the Bank of Ghana has stepped in.
1: I see. Mm. What other stories is the business desk focused on?
0: Well, you know, the 2026 edition of the City Business Festival has also commenced today. Yeah. Being our first week and the very first day, we have some advice for businesses who are yet to formalize their business and even register. So we'll be hearing from the Office of the Registrar of Companies.
1: Please take it up and give us the latest in the world of business.
0: Time now for City Business News on Eyewitness News. I am Nii Lati. Let's settle for the details now. Some customers of Equity Savings and Loans are demanding access to their locked up deposits, citing prolonged difficulties in withdrawing their funds following the closure of several branches. The affected customers have been unable to access their savings for more than a year, raising concerns about the ability of the financial institution to meet its obligations to depositors. Customers who spoke to City Business News at the La Paz branch appealed to regulators and other relevant authorities to intervene and facilitate the release of their funds.
2: My savings almost says my fund is 40,000. But as a businessman,
3: I had saved close to 40,000 cedis with the company, but I withdrew part of it to support my business, leaving a balance of about 11,000 cedis. Since I have been unable to access those funds, my business has been affected and is now struggling. I am appealing to the government and the relevant authorities to help recover our deposits so I can reinvest in my business and get it back on track.
4: What I want is simple. I want my money back. The authorities have not given us any definite timeline on when operations will resume. Some individuals who were part of the institution's leadership now act as though they were never associated with it. We are sometimes told that the Jolu branch has reopened, but when customers go there, the branch remains locked. The Kaswa branch is also closed. The way this situation is being handled is unfair to customers, and we are calling on the authorities to intervene.
0: You heard some customers at the La Paz branch of Equity Savings and Loans demanding their locked-up funds. Meanwhile, the Bank of Ghana has initiated processes to investigate reports of the locked offices and customer withdrawal challenges at the Equity Savings and Loans Company following increasing concerns from affected depositors. City Business News sources at the Central Bank indicate that internal procedures have been triggered to ascertain the accuracy of reports that some customers have been unable to access their deposits for more than a year. The government will begin rolling out electronic point-of-sale devices nationwide in July as part of a broader strategy to strengthen tax compliance and enhance domestic revenue mobilization. According to Finance Minister Dr. Kasayola Tofosin, the initiative, which is expected to increase value-added tax revenue by at least 20%, forms a key component of the government's effort to improve tax administration while reducing reliance on new taxes to drive revenue growth. Speaking at the Ghana-UK Investment Summit in London on Monday, Dr. Tofosin disclosed that pilot testing of the EPOS system is nearing completion.
5: At the same time, we needed to ensure that we grow revenue. 1 year, we've been able to move tax to GDP from 12.3% to now 13.2% and going to 40% of GDP this year. This is because we first decided to rationalize VAT. And so VAT was actually distorted, and we needed to remove the distortion because we noticed that our VAT, for example, had embedded in it sales tax at the same time VAT. It's never done anywhere in the world. So we needed to rationalize it and remove the sales tax element of it and introduce the VAT as it is. It is working. we are about to introduce what we call electronic point of sale devices. We expect to implement it in July. And that, I believe, will be a game changer for VAT. I believe that that will increase our VAT by a minimum of 20%. And so the pilot is almost done, and we are about rolling it out.
0: Finance Minister Dr. Kassel Atuforsen, while speaking at the same event, President John Dramani Mahama said government is intensifying efforts to attract British investment to Ghana, positioning the country as a preferred destination for foreign investors amid ongoing economic reforms.
6: The recently passed Ghana Investment Promotion Authority Act removes minimum capital requirements across many sectors. It strengthens investor protections and guarantees the repatriation of profits. By reducing bureaucratic bottlenecks and creating a more responsive environment for businesses to thrive. Distinguished ladies and gentlemen, Ghana is not only a national market of over 34 million people. Ghana is your strategic entry point into the ECOWAS and African markets. ECOWAS market of over 425 million people and the African Continental Trade Area, which represents more than 1.4 billion consumers, the scale of opportunity emerging across Africa. And few countries are better positioned than Ghana to serve as a platform and hub for engaging that opportunity. To the international investors gathered here today, let me say this clearly. Ghana is open for business.
0: President John Dramani Mahama. Moving on, some oil marketing companies have begun adjusting pump prices upward as the first pricing window of June takes effect. The price revisions are being driven by rising international petroleum prices and recent depreciation of the cedi, raising concerns about the outlook for fuel costs in the coming weeks. More in this report by my colleague Daniel Sakiti.
7: Among the early movers is Star Oil, which has increased its petrol price to the National Petroleum Authority's price floor of 15 cedis 20 pesos per liter from 14 cedis 60 pesos per liter in the second pricing window of May. Diesel prices at Star Oil have remained unchanged at 15 cedis 81 pesos per liter, while RON 95 has risen from 15 cedis 49 pesos to 15 cedis 77 pesos per liter. Checks by Channel One Business at Shell and Total Energy's outlets showed petrol selling at 15 cedis 60 pesos per liter, while diesel was retailing at 16 cedis 99 pesos per liter, bringing prices closer to the 17 Ghana cedis mark. The latest adjustments reflect increased international prices for refined petroleum products, particularly petrol. The latest weakening of the cedi against major trading currencies is also an additional factor influencing pricing decisions. More OMCs are expected to review their pump prices in the coming days as the first pricing window of June unfolds. At a minimum, OMCs and LPG marketing companies currently selling below the NPA approved price floor are expected to adjust their prices accordingly. For the current window, the NPA has set the petrol price floor at 15 cedis 20 pesos per liter, diesel at 15 cedis 49 pesos per liter, and LPG at 13 cedis 48 pesos per kilogram.
0: Daniel Sakite's report. And now to the City Business Festival 2026, and the Office of the Register of Companies is advising operators of informal businesses to formalize their enterprises through registration, describing it as a critical step towards achieving legal recognition, business growth, and long-term sustainability. According to the ORC, formalization not only enhances a business's credibility, but also improves access to financing opportunities and ensures compliance with regulatory requirements. Speaking on the first day of the City Business Festival's honor series on the theme Starting Right, Business Registration and Compliance Assistant Chief Company Inspector at the Office of the Register of Companies, Frank Opokudako, highlighted what entrepreneurs need to register a business in Ghana with.
8: Business registration is registering your business, coming to our office and going through some, you know, procedures, going through some processes to get your company or your business registered. So with a sole proprietorship, which is a one-man business, you come to the office with your Ghana card, and you need a TIN. Although the Ghana card is now the TIN, but with us, we still need the TIN.
0: The Ghana card and the tax identification number.
8: The old one, the one that starts with the PZ. 0.00.
0: Okay.
8: Yes, we still need it. This is because if we restrict it to the Ghana card and somebody is outside the shores of the country and doesn't have a Ghana card, the person will not be able to register. So we still use the TIN. And so when you don't have a TIN or if you don't have a TIN, we would apply for one for you. Okay. So there's GRE on our premises that we would issue you with a TIN to be able to register a business in Ghana. So
0: what more is there to it?
8: So depending on what you are doing and what we will require from you, so the sole proprietorship, one-man business, we'll need your personal details, where the business is situated, the GPS address of the company, the postal address of the company.
0: Frank Opokudakun is the Assistant Chief Company Inspector at the Office of the Registrar of Companies. 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
1: This message from Kasua, Ion City. And he says, I can see this LGBTQI bill going through the same fate it went through during the past government's regime without the president assenting to it. Well, Isaac, I must say to you that I'm also seeing something like that, because the issue is that, so you have a government which, when it was in opposition, promised that when they come, they're going to make sure that this bill goes through. They blamed Akufo-Addo and the MPP for failing to sign it. And the president, and Fred, have you found that story for me? The president's question when he was on the BBC was asked a question about what would happen with the LGBTQI bill. And he said if he became president, he would sign it immediately. And so that was what he said. Now he's in power. And I remember when the question was asked him, he said that the government wanted to have the Attorney General introduce the bill instead of the private members. But eventually the private members' bill went through. And when that went through, it was rather brought by private members, and it went through a long deliberation, and we saw the swift nature with which it was passed. So Fred, we will deal with this matter a little longer, right? But I have to do something else.
2: Yes, the transport fares had come up for discussion this week or this morning, since the weekend, where we had transport operators in announcing a 20% increment in transport fares. This morning we tried to follow up on the issue. We are told that there was going to be a meeting with between the Transport Ministry and the operators. Before the meeting could even take place, we were told that that 20% increment which was announced was not the case. As of now, the meeting has ended. We are not sure of the decision.
1: Okay, let's get a surety on the decision. Godfred Abulbre is Secretary of the Ghana Private Road Transport Union. Godfred, you're welcome to Eyewitness News.
3: Eyewitness News.
1: Yes, this is Eyewitness News. What were you expecting, Godfrey?
3: the lady didn't mention that.
1: This is Eyewitness News. Be there as it happens.
3: The lady didn't mention that.
1: She wanted to surprise you because...
3: Wonderful.
1: But 97.3 City FM. You are from Upper East, based on your name. 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
3: Yeah.
1: But I have a little confusion, Godfred. On Friday, when we were going home, there was a statement that said there's going to be 20% increase in transport fares from Tuesday. So me, as a Trotro user, I started looking for 20% of whatever I was going to pay. Then this afternoon, there's an information that it is not true. So who is lying to us? Those who said on Friday that there was going to be an increase on Tuesday, or those who are saying today there will be no increase on Tuesday?
3: Sir, I would want you to do us more a favor. Whenever a document like that comes, look for the author and let the person sign it. When you just write, put somebody's name there and just sign, phone number, and then sign, no, doesn't mean that it has been signed. What our issue today is that we have signed and indicated the date that we've signed it. My name is there, clearly. But for you to get up, there has been always a particular procedure there where we do fair adjustment.
1: But this one is joint press release. Friday, May 29, 2026, GPRTU of TUC, or Gipritu of TUC, as Richie Sky would want to say, and Commercial Transport Operators of Ghana announced 20% fare increase effective 2nd June 2026. And it is signed, by plenty people. Ben Boahin, member of communication, GPRTU of TUC. Eric Lati Lamte, member of communication, GPRTU. Samuel Amwa, national deputy PRO of GPRTU. Asunoba Nana Redu, national chairman, Commercial Transport Operators. Pa Willie, national chairman, Concerned Drivers Association of Ghana. David Aguado, national PRO, Concerned Drivers Association of Ghana. And Yao Berima, national PRO, Commercial Operators, True Drivers. Do you know these people?
3: I know them, but I'm saying that publication they've done is fake. So I don't know whoever is behind it.
1: How is it fake? Are they not legitimate officers of the unions that they represent?
3: Exactly so. I'm saying that when we inquired this afternoon to find out whether the names attached there, whether they were aware, they said no.
1: So someone created the message and put their names and details
3: there. That's what I want to say.
1: So let them issue a statement and say it's not true. Because if you issue it, it is almost like, because people would believe it. How then do we know which statement from the
3: drivers? We have come out saying that the public should disconnect it. The public should not recognize it, and then they should not even recognize it. And now, if they think that what we are saying is rather not correct, they should come out and say what we are saying is not correct. No increase.
1: So tomorrow, you don't expect that based on the communication, your drivers will start increasing fares. If they do, what should passengers do?
3: Fine. The passengers should quickly be alerted and report to us that station A or B have effected the 20% increment which was pronounced.
1: But
3: we think that it is just totally wrong. From where we are on the part of price of the fuel, it went up to 18, came back to 17, came to 16 now. And then we were told from last week from the MP that it is going to come today back to 15. So to mean that the price on the fuel is not stable yet.
1: Does it mean then that the price of the fuel means there's no need for an increase yet?
3: No.
1: Oh, okay. Okay. There can only be an increase when there's an increase of the fuel price. Who do you think then is behind this fake news?
3: That's the more reason why I said before we invited all of them, it is someone who did that. But they themselves, how can all of them were there, hold a meeting and issue that statement? All that they mentioned, they were not even there where the person who did that, they were not with him.
1: So they don't know about it? They did not author it? They don't know anything about it?
3: No, they did not author it.
1: Okay.
3: But you were saying that when you saw their name, did they sign it or they only put their sign?
1: They wrote signed, but they put their name. But that's usually people do that these days. They write
3: SGND. No, but that is not authentic. That is not authentic. I don't think that one, anybody who does that to me, I will go to court, I will defend it. You don't just put my name there as a sign to me that I'm aware.
1: Okay, so next time we'll look for their signature. And if we see
3: exactly,
1: their signature,
3: my brother, help us to do that. Help us to understand.
1: But Mr. Abubre, these days people have electronic signatures that they can use. So that one too.
3: No. Then that is where the issue will even be more of a litigation matter. When you electronically put somebody's signature on a document, it becomes criminal.
1: Okay. Thank you for speaking to us.
3: It becomes criminal.
1: Thank you. And keep listening to Eyewitness News.
3: Thank you.
1: That's Godfred Abulbre, his GPRTU secretary. This is Eyewitness News on 97.3 CTFM. Talkback is the segment we are on. And so, Fred, what did President Mahama, when he was opposition leader a few days to election 2024, say about the LGBTQ bill?
2: When he was asked whether he would sign the bill, he says that it depended on what was in the bill.
1: Okay.
2: So we can take a listen to what he said in 2024.
1: Very well.
0: Ghana is among the few African countries to pass draconian anti-LGBT legislation widely condemned by human rights groups. Will you sign it into law if it is brought before you?
4: It's not an anti-LGBT, it is a family values bill. It was approved unanimously by our parliament. You see, it's against our culture, African culture. It's against our religious faith, Muslim and Christian and all that. But I think that we must look at the bill, and the president must indicate what he finds wrong with that bill and send the bill back to parliament. Or alternatively, he must send it to the Council of State and get the Council of State's advice.
0: Is that what you would have done?
4: That's what I would have done.
0: And will you ever sign an anti-LGBT bill?
4: It depends on what is in the bill.
1: So, Fred, this is very similar to what he said again this evening.
2: When you listen to what he said this evening and what he said in 2024, it doesn't look like there's any difference. He says that he would have referred it to the Council of State. Mm. Today, he's saying that he's going to refer it to the Attorney General.
1: Yeah.
2: If there are issues, he's going to take it to that Council of State.
1: So he gave two options which he may explore.
2: Yes.
1: We don't know which one. Let's say that, let's make this point that the bill has not even left Parliament yet.
2: Exactly.
1: And now that the Speaker is even saying that he's surprised that the bill has been passed and he's calling a meeting of leaders, you never know. Maybe tomorrow they'll
2: come. We are not sure. A motion may be introduced for the bill to be brought back for consideration stage.
1: Or you can decide to not submit it to the president. I don't know. I have to
2: check the constitution. Or someone may go to court to go and challenge the quorum issue.
1: Who's someone? Do you have somebody in mind?
2: Not really. I mean, we are in a country of democracy where we believe in the rule of law.
1: Don't mention anybody.
2: So
1: it's okay.
2: Let's anyone can go to the court.
1: The president is only telling us how the laws of Ghana work. If not, I know he will sign it. That's Abi National in Wa. So all the noise Honorable John Tinfojo was making regarding the LGBTQI plus issue was merely for the cameras. If he truly wanted the bill passed, why would he be withdrawing it at the very point of its passage? Such a move exposes a glaring contradiction between his rhetoric and his actions. That's Daniel Akpaliok in Sandema. Now, mind you, Reverend Tinfojo did a press conference today and he said that the bill was watered down. I think the MPP is rather misleading Ghanaians concerning the LGBTQI bill. They could not pass in their time. CTFM, please play the voice note of Majority Leader concerning the bill. How did that amount to watering down the bill? So that's a message from it said Reset Ghana Now. CTFM, we love you. That's Christian Ameko from Boom. Okay. Thank you, Christian. This message says, I'm really confused about the minority. The bill is passed, and was it from Zillis Duane in London? Zillis has been sending us messages, one of the regular texters on Eyewitness News. Fred, what's the name of the next person who sent the message?
2: Akosokre Joseph.
1: Akosokre
2: Joseph. These people just don't respect Ghanaians. You had the opportunity when you were in government, but refused another government. Another government is doing what you didn't do. And that one too, you are complaining. They did not allow the bill to be amended, but e-levy was allowed before passage, despite court hearings. Mm-hmm. So that's Joseph. And there is this one, it doesn't come with a name. It said, from day one, the two bills were never the same, as they were not sponsored by the same MPs. Why do you then expect same bill to be considered? Then, Aka Paul Jr. for Ahafo Mim. Mm-hmm. Civil society organizations must rise up against the government for shortchanging us. Why did the NDC in opposition demand the passage of the bill in its raw state, knowing that it had some flaws?
1: Interesting. So a lot of people talking about this. In fact, Jones Hardboy in La is also one of our regular texters, and he says, these MPP guys are a bunch of, I can't use the word he's used, but he says it's a shame that now that it's got to them, they realize NDC is going for the glory. They want to find a way to water down their shame. All the arguments lack basis. And more on that, I like the explanation given by His Excellency President John Dramani Mahama on what happens whenever a bill is presented to him for assent. I am confident that he would do the needful before signing it. That's Jacob Akazusa in Pusiga. More messages coming through. Jonah Kata in Osino says, why wouldn't the minority go to court to stop the president from signing the bill, just as the individuals did in the last parliament, if they think there is a problem with the bill than making noise in the media? Well, that is Talk Back for you on Eyewitness News, where we're hearing your views, and that essentially summarizes the
2: discussion for today,
1: this edition of Eyewitness News. Thank you so much, Fred Tetejavana, for helping us with that. Fafa Melody Portufe, thank you so much. I was produced by Sammy Wiafi, Beverly London, Komina Wilson, and Nana Tufuo Boateng, of course, with Juliana Odami Asare helping us with production. Desmond Nyap.
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Good evening and welcome to Beach Newsroom Late Edition with me, Ida Blankson, coming up in the bulletin. Sekene Takoradi Metropolitan Assembly has secured a strategic partnership with Chinese Waste to Energy Firm. Details of these stories and more coming up in the next 15 minutes. Please do stay.

0: appreciate your company. Let's now settle for the details of our story. The Sekendi Takoradi Metropolitan Assembly has secured a strategic partnership with Chinese waste-to-energy firm SUS Environment to establish a modern waste conversion facility in the metropolis. The initiative follows a working visit to China by Mayor Lawyer Frederick Festinus Fadu, Assembly Management and Consultant Crisken Limited, aimed at addressing waste management challenges and reducing fiscal pressure on assembly resources. Under the arrangement, the existing Sofokrom landfill will be redeveloped into a waste-to-energy plant with a capacity to generate approximately 450 megawatts for the national grid. Technical representatives from SUS Environment are expected in Ghana from June 15 to conduct site assessment and finalize agreement terms with relevant regulatory bodies. The assembly states that upon completion within 2 years, the project will enhance environmental sanitation, create youth employment, stimulate local economic activity, and contribute significantly to national power supply. The assembly has reiterated its commitment to sustainable, innovative development to improve the quality of life and advance Sekendi Takoradi as modern, environmentally responsible society. In some other stories, the Chartered Institute of Taxation Ghana is urging government to take advantage of the country's post-IMF program period under the policy coordination instrument to strengthen domestic revenue mobilization. According to the institute, building a robust tax system is essential to reducing fiscal deficits, limiting dependence on borrowing, and preventing the need for future external bailout support. Speaking to the media, tax analyst Francis Timaboy stressed the importance of focusing on domestic revenue generation during a 36-month PCI program. He noted that Ghana must use the period to implement measures that will improve tax collection and enhance fiscal resilience.
1: I expect that we continue with our expenditure control. See, we should not spend when we do not have the money. So the baseline is that revenue must increase. Globally, aid is being cut off. Aid is declining. And so there's the need for Ghana, ourselves, to raise revenue. Look at the size of our GDP. Very huge. But how much can we attribute to tax revenue? Less than 18%, which means that if we do not change the way we raise revenue from both natural resources, from businesses and everything, it's going to get to a point where we have no other choice than to still go back to IMF, which we are all saying that enough is enough. So for me, within these 36 months that we have agreed under the PCI, I think that government should turn its attention to domestic revenue mobilization.
0: And that was tax analyst Francis Timaboy. In some other stories, President John Dramani Mahama says government is pursuing the establishment of a new national airline to boost connectivity, trade, and tourism. He says the $10 billion US dollar Big Push program is also driving major investment in roads, railways, port, and aviation infrastructure.
2: Infrastructure development remains central to our economic transformation agenda. Through the $10 billion five-year Big Push infrastructure program, we're accelerating investment in roads, railways, ports, housing, transport corridors, and aviation infrastructure. We're modernizing key transport corridors, including the eastern and western corridors and the now iconic Accra-Kumasi Expressway. We're expanding airport infrastructure and pursuing the establishment of a new national airline to improve connectivity and facilitate trade, tourism, and exports between Ghana and major international markets, including, of course, the United Kingdom. We're also modernizing our ports and logistics systems to strengthen Ghana's position as the preferred trade and investment gateway to Africa.
0: And that was the President John Dramani Mahama. Moving on, the government failed to meet its treasury bill target as demand continued to moderate. According to auction results by Bank of Ghana, the short-term instruments were undersubscribed by about 16%. A little over 4.9 billion Ghana cedis were bought by the investors as against a target of 5.8 billion Ghana cedis. The government, however, accepted about 4.86 billion Ghana cedis off the bid. The 91-day bill was once again the most subscribed as 3.368 billion Ghana cedis of the bid were tendered, representing 68.52% of the total bid. The uptake was, however, 3.362 billion Ghana cedis. The 182-day bill recorded bid of 749.67 million Ghana cedis. A little over 705 million Ghana cedis was accepted. For the 364-day bill, 797.98 million Ghana cedis of the bids were tendered. All the bids were accepted. Fuel prices are set to take a mixed turn from today, June 1, 2026, with petrol and liquefied Petroleum gas expected to go up, while diesel records a slight decline. The latest outlook from the Chamber of Oil Marketing Companies project petrol prices to rise by 6.20% and LPG by 2.24%, driven mainly by higher international petroleum product prices. Diesel, however, is expected to ease by 2% on the back of softer global market conditions and ongoing industry interventions. Under the National Petroleum Authority's price guidance, petrol will sell at a minimum of 15.20 Ghana cedis per litre, LPG at 13.48 per kilogram, and diesel at 15.49 Ghana cedis per litre. The combination of higher petrol and LPG prices is expected to add fresh pressure on transport and logistics costs, with possible ripple effects on inflation and household spending in the coming weeks. And that is all we have for you on Beach Newsroom late edition. Let's recap the top story.

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